0: Good morning, I'm Terry Daniel. The federal government is extending its temporary cut to the fuel excise for another month. Sarah Wiedersehen reports.
1: The government cut the fuel excise by 32 cents a litre to lessen the impact of surging petrol and diesel prices at the height of the Iran war. The temporary three-month cut was due to come to an end at the end of June, but the cost of living relief is being extended for an additional month at a lesser rate. In July, the fuel excise will be reduced by 16 cents a litre, which the Prime Minister says will save motorists $11 a tank. The heavy vehicle road user charge will also be reduced by 16 cents. Both measures will cost the government an extra $400 million. Sarah Wiedersehen reporting.
0: Environmental groups are warning a widespread outbreak of the H5N1 bird flu in Australia could result in one of the country's worst wildlife massacres. Sean Bindley reports.
2: CSIRO testing has confirmed the country's first case of the deadly strain amidst a global outbreak. More testing is underway to confirm a second suspected case in Western Australia. CEO of the Invasive Species Council, Jack Goff, says it is devastating news.
3: This is the worst fears for environmental groups, for scientists, for agriculture as well, because we know around the world where this strain of bird flu has turned up, it has left devastation in its wake.
0: A Sydney couple will spend years behind bars for their roles in a $12 million drug smuggling plot. Toby Goff reports.
4: The 36-year-old man and 32-year-old woman were sentenced to 11 and 10 years in jail, respectively. The pair were caught after Australian Border Force officers intercepted a shipping container destined for Sydney's west, which had originated from Iran. Inside, officers discovered 13 kilograms of pure methamphetamine smuggled into the crevices of plastic shipping pallets. The couple were found to have employed fraudulent consignment details and diverting the cargo in an effort to evade detection. Police later executed search warrants in Sydney's inner suburbs, finding encrypted devices and recovering more pallets in what authorities are now calling a high-level syndicate disruption. Toby Goff, Sydney.
0: Master Builders Australia warns federal budget changes to negative gearing and capital gains tax will worsen the housing crisis. Following a Senate committee report, the group claims the new tax hikes will slash new home supply by 9,000 over 4 years. Master Builders Chief Executive Danita Warne says it's disappointing.
5: The impact of the tax hikes on property investment that will result, in accordance with the government's own figures, a decline in 35,000 homes over 10 years.
0: Today is Global Motor Neurone Diseases Awareness Day, which aims to shed light on the devastating disease and its far-reaching impact. Nationally, around 2,800 people are diagnosed with the condition. MND Queensland Chief Executive Stacey Thorpe says its impact is felt far beyond those diagnosed.
6: For every person that actually receives an MND diagnosis, on average another 14 people are affected. MND is a terminal disease and average survival time is just 27 months.
0: This is Air News. AFL Round 15 and Collingwood defeated Port Adelaide 78-51 at the MCG. Earlier, it's now 5 wins in a row for Carlton, beating GWS Giants by 23 points, 88-65. And there's 3 on the trot for the Adelaide Crows with a win over the Melbourne Demons by 17 points, 79-62. In the V8 supercars, Penrite Racing have pulled off a strategic masterclass to hand Kai Allen his second win of 2026 at the Darwin Triple Crown. Leanne Kay has more.
7: The 20-year-old benefited from a call to short fill at his first of 2 compulsory pit stops and put the hammer down in what was arguably the drive of his career. Allen, who has debuted a new car this weekend, was untouchable in the second half of the race, romping away to a win of more than 8.5 seconds as Cam Waters crossed the line for second, with Kostecki rounding out the podium despite battling illness and a drink system issue. The final day of the Darwin Triple Crown begins with qualifying at 11:15 a.m. Australian in Eastern Standard Time. Leonie Kay, Air Sport.
0: Round 16 of the NRL, Gold Coast Titans beat the Penrith Panthers 19-18 on the Gold Coast. The Dolphins had a win over the West Tigers 36-22, and after extra time, Canterbury Bulldogs beat Manly Sea Eagles by 1 point, 13-12. And in the World Super Rugby Playoffs, the Hurricanes beat the Chiefs 60-5 in Wellington. Australian Independent Radio News.
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9: Welcome to today's reflection. My name is Bill, and the subject that I've titled this reflection is, Who is Jesus? Many people know the name of Jesus only as a swear word or a cuss word, or when tempers fly, or even in movies when they use his name as a profanity. There are some people that constantly use his name in their speech patterns. Every 20th word, they use that explicit word all the time. And they don't even realize what they're doing and the great judgment they're heaping upon their souls at that day of judgment. There is a scripture that refers to the day of judgment, and this is what it says. And it is appointed unto men to die once, but after this the judgment. Now there is another prophetic scripture that we can talk about, but I just wanted to share that Jesus is the name where every knee and every tongue will confess one day that he is Lord. Now the Bible, the Old Testament, contains 39 individual books. And written in those books, there are over 2,000 scriptural references to Jesus, describing every aspect of his life. And this is prophetic scriptures in action. Indeed, there are no other world religions with their writings that have predictive scriptural references like God's word to mankind. You can study the writings of Hinduism and Buddhism and Confucius and Muhammad and all the others. Yet, and this is true, the word of God to mankind contains over 2,000 scriptural references to Jesus Christ, the Son of God, describing in much detail his birth through to his death, and even his rising again and the consequence of man's sin, and also the new age, which is just around the corner. Most of the scriptures, the prophetic ones, have now been fulfilled within the Bible, but there's still a few just waiting to come to fruition. Of course, there are many haters of the Bible and God, and Christians and Christian churches. There are huge numbers of critics and atheists and agnostics currently, but not one of these has ever denied the writing and the prophecies about Jesus, the Son of God. The last prophecy about Jesus' life was given 400 years before he was even born. And the first prophetic scripture about Jesus, the Son of God, is in the very first book of the Bible, and that's called Genesis. In respect to translating the Old Testament, it went from Hebrew to Greek, and that happened 150 years before Jesus was born in Bethlehem and then raised in Nazareth. The Bible is a book written by God through man, and the very heart of the Old Testament, it's a message about Jesus Christ, the Son of God. We do not have the time to go through the thousands, and when I say thousands, that's exactly what I mean, of scriptures in reference to Jesus and his life. But I'll compromise with a very, very small selection. In Psalm 69, verse 4, this is what the word says. Those who hate me are without cause, are more numerous than the hairs of my head. Do you know how many hairs are on the average person's head? It's between 90 to 150,000 cares per person. Now, this word describes that there is no cause to hate him. So where does this deep-seated hatred emanate from? Well, the word says that people of the world prefer darkness to light. So, for example, when you want to be naughty, it is preferable to do it unseen, so that no one can see your wrongness or badness. Jesus is the light of God, that exposes the darkness, and this causes hate. If you are, let's say, if you're a baddie, you prefer not to be exposed, and you certainly wouldn't want to be caught in your badness. This would cause anger and hate. Now in Psalm 2 verse 2, this is what it says. The kings of the earth take their stand, and the rulers conspire together against the Lord and his anointed one. As we know today, many politicians and dictators are basically a law unto themselves. They see their position of power and authority as supreme. And the words can mean, for some people, unfortunately, life or death because of their power grips. So it was when Jesus, although predicted by prophecy that the kings would take their stand against Jesus and kill him for 3 days only, in fact, the world leaders are still in rebellion against God's kingdom because of their own needs and wants, plans and desires. This prophecy in Psalm 2 verse 2 was written 1,000 years before the Christ, before Jesus was to be born. And this prophecy was given about Jesus the shepherd in one of the last books of the Old Testament. This one is from Zechariah chapter 13, verse 7. And this is what it says. Strike the shepherd, and the sheep will be scattered. Now the shepherd is Jesus, and he told the scripture would be fulfilled to his disciples a few hours before it was to happen. All his disciples disagreed that this couldn't possibly happen. And even his closest disciple, his name was Peter, took him aside and told him off for even suggesting such a thing was possible. Well, Peter, as well as the other disciples, will scatter once the shepherd is struck. The scripture shows unity in respect to the age-old prophecies being a certainty, a reality, and a fulfillment. And this prophecy was fulfilled in the New Testament in Matthew chapter 26. Then all his disciples deserted him and fled. There is another prophetic scripture found in Zechariah chapter 11, verses 12 and 13. And this is what it says. Then I said to them, if it seems right to you, give me my wage, but if not, keep them. So they weighed my wage, 30 pieces of silver. Throw it to the potter, the Lord said to me. This magnificent price I was valued by them. So I took the 30 pieces of silver and threw it into the house of the Lord to the potter. Now in Hebrew law, if you owned a slave, a human slave, and that slave was gored to death by, let's say, a farmer's bull, it was custom and expected that you would be compensated 30 pieces of silver for the life of your poor slave. And some suggest 30 pieces of silver was not a lot of money, but I disagree with that thought process. The prophecy, of course, was later fulfilled in Matthew. Now, these actions detail how Judas Iscariot bargained with the leaders of the land to betray the shepherd Jesus into their hands. He asked them, what would they be willing to give him as payment for his treachery? and they counted out exactly 30 pieces of silver. That is what they considered Jesus to be worth. Much later, Judas was overcome with tremendous guilt for betraying Jesus, God's son, and he threw the money back to the leaders, and they said, "We cannot accept blood money." So they decided to buy a potter's field to bury people who were foreigners, poor, and disadvantaged. The Jewish high priest bought the land, which fulfilled the old prophetic scripture. And here is the New Testament fulfillment of that scripture in Matthew 27, verses 3 to 7. When Judas, his betrayer, saw that Jesus was condemned, he was gripped with remorse and returned the 30 pieces of silver to the chief priests and the elders, saying, "I have sinned by betraying innocent blood." They replied, "What is that to us? See to that yourself." And throwing the pieces of silver into the temple sanctuary, he left and went away, and he hanged himself. The chief priest, picking up the 30 pieces of silver, said, "It is not lawful to put this into the treasury of the temple, because it is the price of blood." So after consultation, they used the money to buy a potter's field as a burial for stranger. This prophecy, the original prophecy, had been given 500 years before the actual event. Now in Isaiah 53:12 it says, "He bore the sins of many. He interceded with the Father for the transgressors." And the time difference between this prophecy and its fulfillment is actually 750 years. In the Old Testament, there was an annual sacrifice for human sin. But other prophecies tell how one man would become the ultimate human sacrifice for human sin and sins, and that animal sacrifice would finish when the perfect one, a person of no sin, would step into the breach for all mankind. And as we know, that person is Jesus. This human would be incarnate in human flesh. Now, the word incarnate means to be invested with bodily human form. This describes a deity in human form. In this case, the Son of God. Human mother, God father, equals perfect, sinless man in human form. So Jesus became the Messiah to mankind. Messiah means chosen one, anointed one, a liberator. Another title is Savior. This means one who rescues and or delivers from extreme situations. Jesus came to deliver people and to set them free from sin. Now, sin means rebellion against God and his decrees and his statutes and laws. So the point being, all people are born into sin. We are all coated in sin. We live in sin. We are all far from perfect. Our emotions, thoughts, and actions betray our sinful attitudes. One sin only is enough to stop us entering perfection in God's kingdom of eternal life. Father says in Romans 3:23, all have sinned. The word describes the payment, the salary, or the wages of sin. The wages of sin is death. In other words, sin equals death, ultimately. Now, the word grace comes into play. Grace means the unmerited favor and blessings of God. So Father God allows his grace in his adoption process of removing our sin so that we are not under the obligation and the curse of sin, but only through and by Jesus, the Saviour. Because Jesus was anointed and the Son of God, he is the only one who has remained sinless. Yes, he was tempted. In Hebrews chapter 4, verse 15, it says, "For we do not have a high priest, that is Jesus, who is able to sympathize with our weakness, but one who in every respect has not been tempted as we are, yet without sin." And it goes on to say in John 3:5, "You know that he appeared in order to take away sins. In him there is no sin." So this sinless man, the one that's predicted in scriptures thousands of years before he was born, he has come to give people life. He's come to give people freedom from sin. He's come to be a blessing to all who invite him into their lives. Isaiah 53:6, it's a classic scripture, in my opinion, to describe this particular process. "We all, like sheep, have gone astray. Each of us turned his own way, and the Lord has laid on him the iniquity of us all." So Jesus, the Messiah, the Saviour, the Son of God, the Perfect One, has, as prophecy predicted, come to take people's sin. He is willing to trade places with you. You give him your life and your sin-laden self. He gives you his perfection and eternity. He trades places with you. The punishment for sin, we know, is death of the mortal flesh, then eternity separated from all that is good and harmonious. In plain English, eternity in hell, the only place where Father God can contain sinful created beings forever. Now, hell was not made for mankind. Hell was made to contain those eternal, fallen, angelic beings who sinned against God. But since we are also created and are also beings of intelligence, this also has become the resting place for unrepentant sinners, as well as their angelic hosts, forever and ever. You know, in this world, we place criminals eventually in prisons, and if they continue to be baddies, when they're caught again, they will spend years of their lives in prison because of their crimes against humanity. So it is with sin and sinners, an eternity without real hope, an eternity because of the refusal to give up that sinful lifestyle. Remember what we said about sin? Sin is rebellion against God's ways, against God's kingdom. God the Father created life, and ultimately, he decides the punishment and the penalty because he knows best. And Father loves you with a great love, but he hates sin with a great hatred. For all who repent, praise God, there'll be life in abundance forever. But for all who refuse to give up their sinful lifestyles, then the contemplation of that is just terrible and woeful. So my question to yourself today is, where are you going? You know, life is full of choices. Life is full of consequences to our actions performed. Jesus' action and choice was to be obedient to his Father's will. There's that famous biblical scripture, perhaps the most famous, John 3:16. For God so loved the world that he gave his only begotten Son, that whoever believes in him shall not perish, but shall have everlasting life. Back to another prophecy, Psalm 16, verse 10. This is the King James Version. For thou wilt not leave my soul in hell, neither wilt thou suffer thine Holy One to see corruption. Yes, Jesus, after he died, he too was sent down to hell to pay the human sacrifice of sin. He took our sin upon himself, and he had to take on our punishment. He did this so that we can trade places with him for what he has done. He's given to us new life. But Father God did not leave Jesus there. Once that penalty was paid, guess what? He was raised back to immortal life as the Lord of eternity. The same psalm goes on to say in Psalm 68, verse 18, you ascended to the heights, this is Jesus, taking away captives, it's us. You received gifts from people, even from the rebellious, so that the Lord may live there. So the Saviour, Jesus, ascended from the depths of the earth. He brings the captives of sin with him forever. Everyone who repents was a captive of sin. And people gift their lives to God through the prayer of repentance. Even those who hated God, even those who hated Christians before being saved. God now lives in our hearts. We have become part of heaven through Jesus' salvation. Look, I'd like to apologize. There's so many prophetic scriptures, but I just don't have the time to go into them or even in detail. But I pray that you receive what has been said by your spirit, by your mind, and into your soul. The question is, where will you spend your eternity? I do pray that you ask the Lord into your life and truly enjoy all the benefits that the Lord wants to bestow upon you. And you know what? I've handed you the key to life. That key, that name is Jesus. That name is the Son of God. That name is Saviour and Lord and Master. Are you willing to ask him to come in? To turn from your sinning? To make him Lord? To become a new person in Jesus? Well, my prayer is that indeed you will. And as I finish this message, we'll finish with a small musical interlude. May God bless you, and may you find the joy and the strength of the Lord. Amen.

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0: Well, hi everyone, and welcome to another episode of All the Dirt. Today I'm joined by Terry Memory, the author of The Smart Veggie Patch. Terry, thank you so much for joining us today, mate.
1: My absolute pleasure, mate. Congratulations on your show.
0: Oh, thank you. Terry, I was drawn to your book by some of the, few of the many accolades it received from some of my favourite people, Paul West, Matthew Evans and Sadie, Graham Sayat, phenomenal, a phenomenal man who's interested in soil biology and nutrition. And
1: yes.
0: As I started to read through your book, it just filled my heart because it's incredibly well researched, and you're providing information here that is just of vital importance at this particular time, and encouraging people to grow food well. It's not easy to grow food, but there are simple systems that we can put in place where we can have major success, and they're pointed out in this book so beautifully. But mate, let's go right back to the beginning, because you've got six children, so a family of eight.
1: Yes.
0: You went through a fairly adverse experience back in 2009 with the Black Saturday bushfires, and it actually came from this extreme experience that this passion to produce food and support your family.
1: Yeah, we'd actually had tried to grow food prior to that situation and failed incredibly dismally. I think, for a weekend's worth of, effort of building a little bed and getting it all set up and multiple trips to the hardware store, I think we managed the sole spring onion out of it. And that was driven by the reality of having a growing family. And by that said, we were buying organic food from a local organic grocer, and the cost just associated with it was becoming incredibly prohibitive. So we thought, could we do this ourselves? And we stepped off and quickly learned that no, we couldn't, and went down that path. And it wasn't, that was kind of the beginning of a stepping out of society to a point. We lived in sort of a suburb of Melbourne, but then we moved to the Yarra Valley and sort of packed in the jobs and went a tad feral for a little while, which was lovely. And it was during that period that we had the experience with the bushfire. And I suppose what it did ultimately for us, if it was there by the grace of God go we, if we had have lived literally 20 kilometres to the north, then the decisions that both Gemma and I made on that day for our family, based on a lifetime of kind of programming about our reliance on people external to ourselves, could have easily led to the death of all of us in that particular situation. And it was incredibly sobering to live through that. And then as a parent, the need to kind of put that in a place that you could deal with it, that we had assumed at the time that someone would come knocking on our door or someone would come and literally rescue us. And in hindsight, it felt ridiculous to us that we'd actually given away our responsibility to not only ourselves but more importantly to our children, but on the hope that someone else would come and make those decisions for us to leave our home. And it kind of set us probably on a more committed journey then to, and obviously there's limits with these things of what you can actually manage responsibly for yourself. And sometimes, over the years, I probably have pulled the tinfoil beanie hat rather tightly over my head. But, there is a certain degree of self-sufficiency, sustainability, whatever you want to call it. But it's more about personal responsibility, saying, well, I won't leave it to somebody else to come and be, my hero or my savior at that moment. I'm going to have enough for myself to at least know that I'm covered for the most likely of outcomes. And I suppose that's where the garden came into it as well, that we felt that we needed to actually get our head around how to garden successfully, how to garden with a busy life, how to amalgamate all that into the life that we have here in Tasmania.
0: You mentioned there that you were already purchasing organic food and the costs that are associated with it. Obviously, you have had an awareness around the complexities of how our food's grown and just how broken part of that system is with this. I refer there more to the use of the heavy use of fungicides, insecticides and pesticides that are a part of that program, let alone the damage that they can potentially do to the soil, etc. your awareness around the importance of organic food, has that come from your experience of working within the food industry?
1: No, that would have just come through a natural sort of... I'm a very deep researcher and I'm always inquired of things. And I think that my wife was born in central New South Wales in Bathurst. So I moved there from Sydney as a teenager. And I suppose growing up in a rural environment, you're more aware of what's going on agriculturally. And I don't know that there was a specific moment where a decision was made to eat organically. That really probably was driven by Gemma and having young children and the research that she was doing, saying that we need to, you know, look at a different way of feeding our children. So I don't think there's a specific time when that became a conscious thing, but it was just a slow movement more towards that, because we weren't at that point involved in any degree of agriculture other than our own kind of holistic knowledge of, you know, trying to eat, you know, as fresh food as possible, you know, chemical free as possible. So yeah, I think it was mainly the children that probably drove that for us at a larger level.
0: You talk in the book about the economic, the social, and the environmental costs of our current food system, and you do a deep dive into those and bring a great level of awareness out to the public on each of those issues, and they're quite substantial, each one of them.
1: Yeah, and it was something I had no idea about until I started researching the book. What I set out to do and how I came across that was I just wanted to see if there was a way of costing out a garden, a home garden, and using a relative cost against, you know, shopping. So, you know, if you could produce $50 worth of produce in your garden per week, how did that offset the $50 worth of cost? And that sort of got me into this sort of costing headspace. And I thought, okay, well, I need to find out, you know, what the cost of fruit and vegetables are, and taking in an environmental component that I was aware of. Of course, you know, there is with large scale, you know, agriculture. But I had no idea that it was covered to the way it had been, but it had been given in the framework of food wastage. So the UN had actually done what they call a full cost accounting report on the real cost of food wastage. So not only do you have the value of the food that is wasted, but also the costs of the environmental damage, as you mentioned, the social costs and the health costs. And it was an incredibly insightful, in-depth report on it, when it's the only document I found of its type. But then I quickly realised, well, if these are the costs associated with producing a wasted third, they say, you know, we waste about a third of the food produced, then those costs must be the same for the two-thirds that is consumed. And by the time I could, you know, then further deep dive information on that, and of course, incredibly difficult to quantify, because, you know, A, you're dealing with different countries, different diets, different eating habits, different currencies to get a figure. And some of them feel, not to be too conspiratorial about it, but, you know, a lot of that data is probably hard to find or hidden or simply not available for a reason. It certainly opened my eyes, and then I could actually, and it's still approximations, but give an estimate that the cost of our food in a health category, in an environmental damage category, in a social impact category, is actually greater than the retail price we pay. So we're not walking out with our $150 worth of shopping that's cost our pocket. We're walking out with $150 retail cost that's created, you know, more than $150 worth of added costs to our health, to the environment. And if you look at that in context of having a home garden, the economics are way in favour of a home garden. And I think it's kind of I wanted to put a why before the how, because I felt that, you know, we needed to look at the food system in a much broader level to be inspirational and motivational as to why growing our own food, you know, can be such a benefit, and particularly from the food security aspect moving forward.
0: I think in many ways, and what you refer to there too, is that the way that food tends to be produced today is more on a virtually a calorie count sort of situation of volume of production rather than on the quality of the production. And, you know, when we often think around what a plant needs to grow, and you know, basically it's 15 different elements. Mm-hmm. You know, three super primaries, the nitrogen, yep, the phosphorus and the potassium, but then some traces. Mm-hmm. But these are synthesized. And yes, we can grow what looks like the most perfect food in the poorest of soils because,
1: yes,
0: these synthetic fertilizers are injected through the watering system. They're treated with chemicals so that they can be absorbed by the plant as they drink water. So they're not actually taken, mm-hmm, from the soil itself. Really, they're, mm-hmm, taken as the plant takes in the water that's impregnated with the soluble fertilizers and synthetic, mm-hmm, fertilizers. But what we end up with is food that looks like food, but it's because it hasn't taken on that extra 40 or 50 different elements that exist in beautiful, healthy, rich, organic-based soils,
1: mm-hmm,
0: we're eating product that's not nutrient dense.
1: No,
0: it's we're eating sort of filler rather than what is satiable and is satisfying our bodies, and indeed, yep, keeping our bodies as healthy as they possibly can, which is what you alluded to with the health system as well, with the health the cost to our health from the way that our food is being grown in this vast commercial production system and. Mm-hmm. This all brings it back to the incredible value that we really just can't put a price on the value of homegrown food.
1: You're absolutely right. And I think you bring up a couple of great points. And I've been asked before, and certainly I'm not, I think farmers and people should be absolutely heralded. And I know with our time with the hemp company, the most enjoyable aspect of that business for me was getting to hang out with proper farmers and the way they do what they do and how they do it, it just leaves me in awe. And I'm certainly not about bashing farmers per se at any level, because at the moment they're between a rock and a hard place, because the only benchmark they have for their production output is price, and until we reframe how we value food, can they change what they're doing? And I think if you grow food at home, you'll instantaneously reset a benchmark for them, and they can achieve that benchmark, and you'll go into a supermarket with a different expectation of the way your food should taste, the way your food should look, the fact that your food should be absolutely chemical free, and farmers can deliver all that. We will pay more for it. That's just a matter of, you know, reality, but farmers can certainly achieve all of that and at probably scale. But while the price is the only mechanism by which they have to, you know, adhere to, it will never be a system where all these other aspects become important. And I think, you know, by having growing your own food in your backyard, it's a great way to benchmark. I remember seeing a documentary years ago about the whole organic versus, you know, commercial cropping issue, and the farmer said, if you ask us and that's what you demand from the supermarkets, then the supermarkets will have to come to us and say this is what we need, and we can create it. But at the moment, the driver is not on the quality, the driver is on the price.
0: Could not agree more with you, Terry, on that. And look, and I'm the same. I'm in absolute awe of everyone who works in horticulture and farming and, mm-hmm, and food production, because it's bloody hard work. They're long hours. It's a labor of love, you know, in the vast, yep, majority of it. It's a very, very honest industry,
1: and they're kept on a knife edge with the financial realities that they face by the supermarket chains, and that's not at them. And now I suppose they have the added problem cropping up now that, do we need to have nitrogen pollution targets, you know, as far as large scale agriculture? Well, absolutely we do, but you know, when we see in places like the Netherlands now 50% reduction, it's kind of we're in for a very tricky time moving forward, because there's things that simply have to happen, but how we transition, and we are absolutely in a point of transition in our food system now, how we transition to, you know, a greener, cleaner food system without completely, you know, collapsing the house of cards is going to be incredibly tricky. And that's again why I think having a backup of a home veggie patch is you know, it's wise at this time, because it is, we have to transition. Now we're seeing governments mandating those transitions, and we it's a little bit of added protection for ourselves to go, well, you know, maybe historically we've seen that, you know, sometimes government policies don't really meet industry perspectives and consumer demands, and you know, and if we get any wobbly bits, it might be good to have a bit of spinach and a bit of, you know, lettuce and a few tomatoes in my backyard. And I think that's just wise at this time.
0: We saw a bit of that wobbly bit in sort of 2007, 2008.
1: Yes,
0: especially you know, throughout the Eastern countries as well, Middle East as well.
1: Yep.
0: And it was a situation that didn't actually get a lot of media coverage at the time. But there was what happened is that we saw an increase in the staples of food staples of around up to 50%,
1: mm-hmm.
0: and it caused a lot of chaos.
1: Yeah. No. Well, I think. Are you referring to the farmers ploughing their crops and stuff back into the paddock?
0: Referring more to the crisis through the Middle East there, when we saw the prices of rice go up.
1: Oh, yes.
0: The protests were absolutely extensive, and and there was a lot of instability within the government systems. You know, everything was sort of put at risk at the time. A lot of infighting, and it really put that part of the world on a knife edge. And
1: we're seeing that in Sri Lanka now. I mean, Sri Lanka had a huge push towards, you know, they basically mandated organic farming a couple of years ago. And whilst it's not the only reason that their government has collapsed, I mean, it was very much, you know, an issue. If people can't eat, you've got huge trouble on your hands, and I think that food insecurity piece is going to be played out more and more. And again, whilst Sri Lanka were quite heralded at the moment for making such a radical move towards organic and literally the banning of conventional food products, you know, it only took two seasons before the country ran out of food. And that aspiration for us to be clean and green needs to be met with this you know, growing consumer demand. And particularly in countries that are transitioning from poorer economies to richer economies, you see that happening, you know, in huge population bases, be it China or India or places like Sri Lanka. And then you see this sort of push for meat products, and knowing that, you know, a kilo of meat will use 4 to 5 kilos of cereal crops. So you have a greater demand on the food system as countries become more economically developed. So it's not just a population number you're dealing with, you're dealing with changing dietary habits. And then, you know, you have something like the Ukraine-Russian crisis pulling, you know, 15-20% of the cereal protein market out of the world supply chain. And there's all these touch points we're looking at the moment globally, saying, well, we really do need to, you know, sort of have a good look at how, again, this transition phase and how we do that. Otherwise, as you mentioned, we could easily descend into, you know, civil unrest at the very least.
0: I often, if I'm doing some public speaking and trying to encourage people to grow more food at home, I sort of start my talks off in a similar way, the path that we've just been down. You know, you've got to this sort of awareness, and I say to everyone, hey, look, this isn't all about bad news. This is about inspiring you and bringing awareness to the importance of a home garden.
1: Yes.
0: And so let's us do that now. Let's go down that path of just how exciting and wonderful a home garden is. But really, Terry, what your book is about, what the Smart Veggie Patch is about, you've coined a term here, technograrian. And
1: yeah.
0: I love it, because as a nurseryman, I realise how difficult it is to grow anything well.
1: Mm-hmm.
0: And the complexities that are associated with it. It doesn't, you know, whether it's birds or insects or animals or, you know, fungal diseases or whatever it might be.
1: Yep.
0: They're all out there, you know, and they all want to have a crack at you. So
1: they do.
0: So
1: mildly, yeah.
0: I you know, the most important thing that we can possibly do to ensure that we have success in our backyard growing is to set it up properly right from the start.
1: Absolutely.
0: And it seems to me that what you've came across was that magic environment by setting up an environment where the food was to be grown in that you owned. You owned the space.
1: Yes.
0: And it wasn't available to birds. It wasn't available to rabbits. It wasn't available to dogs or white butterflies or anyone else.
1: Oh, mate, the Tasmanian beast possum.
0: And we've got the same here, of course, you know, the possums as well and the kangaroos, et cetera, et cetera.
1: Yes.
0: So tell us a little bit about your experience there, because what you finally have come to is realizing if you're going to do it, you've got to do it right.
1: Yeah, that's it was a journey, and it was a journey of really making huge effort to grow our own food outdoors, but constantly hitting this reliability issue, and that can be pest driven, it can be, you know, weather driven, and thinking, well, we're doing all of the work and often not getting the result, and which is obviously the experience of many farmers, and whether you're a believer in climate change or not, the reality is that just normal weather patterns are tricky at the best of times to navigate. And we just, it was kind of almost at the point of frustration where we would say to ourselves, well, we either give it away or we just really make the leap. And we decided that we should actually have a crack, and we committed to building the structure. And the structure, I suppose initially our intention was to build a greenhouse, and we thought, well, we know it's an exciting aspect of even commercial agriculture, the development of, we call it protected cropping spaces. That whole area of commercial agriculture is just booming. And unlike broad scale commercial agriculture, there's so many elements of the protected cropping agricultural movement that can be transferred. So what we ultimately, we saw those, and we have friends and people what we know with large, massive commercial scale ventures of those. And we thought, well, you can make a domestic version of that. And that's what we initially tried to do. But then we found that trying to maintain the temperature in a facility like that, it ends up not being sustainable. If you've got a huge energy bill associated with growing your food, then it very quickly became a zero-sum game. And we also found that the knowledge and stuff required in having a greenhouse, we found we were getting molds and mildews and a whole other array of issues. So whilst we protected ourselves from the pests and the weather issues, we then created another set of issues for ourselves. And that was kind of the key moment, really, where we then realized that if we were to remove panels and from the actual light, the laser light structure, and replace them with large enough mesh to allow for pollinating insects, but not the possums and not the birds, and we made a few adjustments with exhaust fans and stuff, we created like a microcosm of the perfect Tasmanian environment. And what the greenhouse had done is separated us from our local growing community. So, you know, there's kind of not a lot of point for us to be growing Queensland pineapples in southern Tasmania. And we found that disconnect, you know, was quite apparent. So we thought, well, we need to rejoin our local growing community so we can swap seedlings and do all that great stuff that you do with your local growing community. But what we've done in our particular valley, we get 600 mils on average of rain per year. So we could set our irrigation system up so that we got 600 mils every year. And we based it so we had almost exactly the same growing conditions as if you could encapsulate the perfect southern Tasmanian year, that's what happens inside our garden. So when we have a drought in Tasmania, there's still 600 mils of water on our garden. When there's a flood, there's 1200 mils of rain, there's just 600 mils on our garden. But that transfers across so many different aspects of the garden. So what you're really ultimately trying to do is create a little microcosm of perfection that your plants will just flourish in. And then we saw this huge lift in yields and plant health and all these benefits that we got that we could never achieve outside. And we thought, well, this, maybe we've stumbled across something here that, you know, people can then transfer. And what I think really exciting byproduct of this, and something that they do get in the protected cropping industry, that if you manage an acre of outdoor garden versus an acre of protected cropping environment, the protected cropping environment can produce 2, 3, 5, up depending on the crop, 10 times more than a similar outdoor area. So all of a sudden for people, if you look at land sizes in Australia, we used to all have a quarter acre block. Now the average land size is 300 square meters. If you've got a 3x3 or a 5x5 garden like this in your backyard, but you can produce, you know, 2 or 3 times the equivalent area of food, then all of a sudden the economics start really working in your favor. So whilst we fell across it sort of by chance, it's really made me sit back from my entrepreneurial side and say, well, we're managing risk, and we've built a system where we can literally have a 2-hour input, and we're still dealing with a dynamic system that can have its issues, but we can kind of guarantee an output. All of a sudden that becomes something that people can build into their lives and run and function without it being a huge, you know, head mess and requiring all this extra effort and work. And all of a sudden I thought, well, this is something that is transferable for people, and it doesn't require a huge amount of knowledge behind it, because you've got this space that's literally, and I thought if you look more towards the how we will garden in the future as opposed to the past, we have to be pushing in that area. So we all have this futuristic ideal of a biodome and all this lovely lush stuff growing inside that we can walk in. We have to move to that. That is a part of our future, and maybe a smart veggie patch is like version 1.0 of it.
0: I love it. And it's amazing. And you talk about, you know, some of the, you know, the average block size can be as low as 300 square meters now. Mm. But if you can allocate an area as little as, say, well, I tell you what, even 50 square meters, like 5 steps by 10 steps,
1: yep,
0: you know,
1: yeah.
0: And yep. and have that area set up, like you say, with the laser light, still allowing airflow to reduce problems with fungal diseases and all that type of thing, but by keeping out those pests, it is absolutely phenomenal what the volume of produce that you can produce efficiently in that area. One of the things that I love most about it as well, Terry, is the raised vegetable gardens. When you put a structure in, let's face it, the average backyard soil, no matter where you are, is going to need significant amendment to bring it to perfection.
1: Absolutely, Steve. You couldn't be,
0: whether it's sand or clay or whatever the case may be. So if we start with a raised bed, they don't have to be high. You know, I mean, we can grow very successfully in 30 to 40 centimetres of depth. But when we do start to raise them up, we get benefits of, depending on your age, etc. In my case. if you can, you know, if you can limit bending and to be working at a sort of a more comfortable height, those options are there as well. But what we really get the opportunity to do is to build soil health. And this is a whole new world on its own. And, you know, in fairness, it's a science that's still evolving.
1: Absolutely. We were talking about Mr. Graham Sait earlier, and I know from speaking with Graham that, you know, it's an area that's so exciting and growing so quickly that often, you know, every 6 months or 12 months even, there's a whole raft of new information that you can go and absorb, and they learn more about the incredible intricacies of how it all works. But if you tap into that, that's probably been the single biggest area of growth for us, is just understanding that it all starts with the soil. It's all about the soil of the 2-hour time frame that we specify per week to spend in the garden. You know, an hour and a half of that is about the soil, you know, and the other 30 minutes is picking your goodies to go into your home for the week, and you know, and planning out what, you know, the next bit of succession planning. But it's all about that soil health play, and it's so critical. And I think not only with the backyard soil issue of just trying to turn, I've done it, and the time frame required, even if you knew what you were doing and you're doing everything perfectly right, it just takes time. So you're not going to see the net result of all your effort and input for 2, 3 plus years. So if you can bring in a soil that's already got a lot of that there, and then be building and adding to that over time, you end up with, again, this increasing of yield. So these efficiency benefits happen. I know there was a bed that was probably about not much larger than the bed we created and got our Soul Spring onion on from our first ever attempt at gardening, we produced 600 kilos of tomatoes out of. And I just, you know, I said to Gemma, like, what a difference, you know, 20 years makes. But it's kind of, it just shows that what we learned is the most important piece of that is about soil health. And we everything that you're pulling out of your garden, or everything that you're harvesting from your garden, is a net deficit to the soil. And you need to be constantly thinking, it's like petrol in your car. You wouldn't put a full tank of petrol in your car and expect to drive, you know, from Hobart to Cairns. You're going to run out of petrol. Often I see people approaching their gardens like that and saying, well, you've taken all this green matter out of there, which has just drawn everything out of that soil, and then you're going to go and replant in there. All of that volume, however you want to frame it, needs to be replaced minerally, you know, with nutrients back into that soil, and then it needs a time frame for it to become bioavailable again to the plants. So that management of the soil is the critical piece. And I know that, you know, we used to think 5 years ago, oh, we're really feeding the soil. I would say 10 to 20 times more we do now as far as us feeding the soil and focusing on the soil. And we, you know, and I'm interested to see in another 5 years time where our attitude is about the soil, because at the moment it's everything to us, and it's certainly the absolute centerpiece of having a smart veggie patch.
0: It's also everything to the flavour of that food and the nutrient density of that food that then comes back to support our health as well. And that's...
1: Yeah, no, you know, I agree with that.
0: Yeah.
1: I agree with that.
0: It's with the amount of building up those microbes, that fungal hyphae in the soil, that they then go out and do the work.
1: They do.
0: I tell you a little story that happened to us last week. We've got my wife's father lives next door to us. He's in his 90s. He's always been an avid citrus grower. He's moved into a smaller unit, and he's got a small backyard, and he desperately wanted to have a couple of citrus trees out there. So we took out some half wine barrels for him.
1: Yep.
0: And we filled them up with general purpose potting mix. So fairly inert sort of product, you know, that can then be built upon.
1: Mm-hmm.
0: Now, he's got a very rigid fertilising regime that's 30-odd years old, that was put out by the Agricultural Department here in Western Australia that number of years ago. And it's all based on synthetic fertilisers. This many grams of urea, this many grams of, you know, potash, whatever. He's got this formula that he puts together. And they are the darkest green, richest, healthiest looking citrus that you've ever seen, right? They're magnificent. Yes. And he had his first Washington navels on there, and he proudly brought two of them over to us and said, look, just leave them on the windowsill for another sort of 4 or 5 days. But they looked absolutely magnificent. We left them there for a week. We cut them open. They were juicy. They looked absolutely perfect. They had no flavour.
1: Bingo.
0: No flavour.
1: Yeah.
0: And he came over and said, the oranges are gone. What did you think of them? And he's a very honest man, my dear father-in-law. If he'll call a spade every single time.
1: Sure.
0: So we didn't hesitate to say they presented so beautifully and they were so juicy, but they didn't have any flavour. And he had to agree. That flavour comes from a completely different source, doesn't it? This is part of what you're talking about. The work that you're putting into the soil today, that's 10 times what we were doing, say, 5 or 10 years ago, because it's happened to us as well. We're doing, as we're learning all the time, the importance of that 3 to 4 billion living life forms that live in every handful of soil, how we nurture them, how we multiply them, how we ensure that they continue to increase in numbers and not in decline by what we add to the soil. So we're keeping away anything that's going to cause them harm, and we're just constantly bringing them things that they can digest and grow. This is the world that we're talking about, but this is the opportunity that the home grower has got to give themselves and their family. Yes, organic food is, people who grow organic food, I say people who grow organic food commercially grow it for us. They grow it out of a a deep understanding and a deep love for what they do, and they grow that food for the consumer. And this is where things like farmers markets come into such tremendous value, because you get to connect with these very, very passionate people who are growing food organically and doing it for you, as well as providing them with a very honest income. You pay more for it, but that food availability is limited, and it might even be limited by your finances. But as soon as you start growing that food in your backyard, you're growing it at a commercially at something that you can an affordable price, like you say, for as little as 2 hours per week. The food is going to have the most extraordinary flavor that you will not find on the supermarket shelf in the vast majority of times. It's going to be chemical free. It's going to be full of nutrition for prime optimal health. We talk, you know, there's that much money spent on multivitamins and supplements these days. It's not exactly how our bodies like to absorb those nutrients. Ideally, our body wants to take in those elements from food. You know, during this the sort of things that are going on at the moment with flus and colds and other viruses, you know, we still take an array of vitamin supplements, you know, but all of those things that we're taking are available in high quality, nutrient dense food. And these are the advantages of us going down this path and producing our own food at home. You can't put a value on it.
1: No. Look, the simplest statement to make is, you know, the best way to eat is you pick it and you eat it.
0: Yeah.
1: And how, whatever mechanisms you need to put in place to make that happen for you, because you're absolutely right. It's when you're trying to find a value equation in having a home garden, those all the trace elements and minerals that you were talking about here are the things that stop you from getting disease. So you will never know if you have a home garden, you've eaten this amazing, you know, nutrient-dense organic food that you've created yourself, if it stopped you from getting bowel cancer, if it stopped you from, you know, developing one of a list of ailments that could be diet food related. And how do you put a value on your health at that level by taking an action of having an home garden? You couldn't possibly do it. And we measure our food with the produce that we create with a Brix meter. And whilst Brix meter is not the be all and end all of food nutrition, it does give you a bit of an insight. And it's basically measuring, or you would, people listening, it measures the natural sugars present in the juice of whatever you squeeze the juice of, you know, the lettuce or the mango or whatever into this unit, and it'll give you a score. And we've done it repeatedly. If you take something from the supermarket and you measure the natural sugar level of the food, which is what you're talking about with your father-in-law's orange, it'd be lucky to register a 2 or a 3. Now, if we were to do it out of our garden, we can consistently hit 16s to 20s. I would like to some, and they say the peak Brix meter rating might be a 30. So we're not at the best, but we're certainly a long way from 2 and 3. So if that food that you're growing in your own garden is 3 to 5 times more nutritious for you than what you're buying, again, that's something you have to factor into this value equation of your garden. You know, what would you be willing to pay for food that's 5 times more nutritious for you than what you're paying for? And I think food has to become more expensive. And part of that will be, you know, us revaluing that idea that if we get our nutrients from the source, be they fresh produce and fresh fruits and vegetables, then they are imminently better for us from a health perspective. And are we willing to take that extra step and at least be growing some of it for ourselves? And some of the big hitters, nutrient-wise, you know, your spinaches and your kales and whatnot, they're incredibly simple to grow. And they're, you know, and if you're picking it and eating it, and it has all that enzymes in it to help your body digest all the nutrients and stuff we're talking about, I mean, it's such a win-win. They're such easy things to grow. They literally throw them in the soil and kind of forget about them. Why would you make the effort to at least include some level of, you know, self-sufficiency, self-responsibility in that food system? Instead of buying the jar of multivitamins, just simply grow some leafy greens. You know, and one is infinitely better option for your health than the other.
0: I couldn't agree more. And the other benefits is that food is also not laden with fungicides, insecticides as well.
1: And the list goes on.
0: And the list goes on.
1: And you've also, you know, extricated yourself from, you know, the the process as it stands currently of all, you know, the food that you're buying has created all this environmental damage. I don't see a lot of reason driving in your electric car to go and get your weekly shopping produce from the supermarket. It's kind of a little bit of a zero-sum game. So, you know, whilst I think everybody really is, you know, quite conscious of making better efforts towards, you know, being more sustainable, thinking about the environment and all those things, what I love about the Veggie Patch concept is that they're all quite complex issues and problems that we face, and we've all got our different perspectives and positions on them. But having a vegetable garden is such a simple solution. And when in life, I know as a parent, are you faced with a problem or that has a simple solution to it? It's very, very rare. It's a bit of a godsend if you can say, okay, well, I've got all these problems and I can mitigate at least a whole swathe of them just simply by growing some fresh produce myself. And I think, you know, a simple solution in complex times needs to be heralded like gold, because it kind of is.
0: I love it. I love it. The other thing I really appreciate about the book is that you've gone into detail, and if people read it and take on your advice, and I know they will, because it's set out in such a simple and effective way, but it's so important. One of the things that I try to tell people up front, make sure you put in a good irrigation system. And don't just put in a good irrigation system. Make sure it's automated. Because we're not talking about a lot of money, Terry.
1: No, not at all.
0: But what you're going to achieve is uniformity. So, you know, you're not going to, because a lot of people don't realize that when a plant dries out, even if it dries out to a small amount, those very, very fine root hairs that you can barely see are destroyed. Mm. And the plant has to go through a repairing process to rebuild all those, which are the feeder roots, to rebuild them again. So they sort of take this massive step backwards for the sake of missing out on water for one day, and then have to rebuild again. Whereas we put in a simple and a beautiful, you recommend drip line systems, which I just love because they're so efficient. And but then to be backed up by an automated timer, that's something that's preset. They're cheap. They can run off your phone these days. Mine does.
1: Yes.
0: And I love it.
1: Yeah, you know? Mine does. Yep. they're amazing.
0: Yeah. So lots and lots of wonderful advice on just guiding people down the path for maximum success, and also you highlight the joy, you know.
1: Yeah. You brought up the raised bed issue. By importing your soil, your garden should be essentially weed free.
0: Yes.
1: And by using an automated irrigation system, then you're never watering your garden. They are the two biggest time components of managing a garden.
0: Mm-hmm.
1: And if you can just remove those from the get-go, then all of a sudden the hallmarks around a smart veggie patch are about convenience and reliability and yield. You get the convenience part of it and being able to only spend 2 hours in that garden by having imported soil that's free of weeds and having an automated system. And I'm always quite surprised how often I'll be speaking with other gardeners, and I'll mention, as you've said, the incredible benefit for relatively little cost that an irrigation system gives you. And they always, I like to hand water. And you say, well, you know, as you mentioned with the root system of the plants, as a plant's developing, and it particularly, you know, while we look at in a smart veggie patch concept, if it has all of these things, has a great soil to grow in, and has, you know, constant beautiful watering, you know, level that it never has to worry about, all of that plant's living expression is then pushed into, you know, being the best example of itself that it can be. It has no concerns, it has no worries, and it just wants to, you know, give you a huge flush of tomatoes or have these huge green leaves of, you know, spinach. And you're taking all that pressure off the plant because it does have those internal mechanisms, as you mentioned, that are designed to protect it, to make sure it survives. And if it keeps getting thrown into those state, it will massively impact what yields you'll get from the plant. And you also risk then introducing the diseases that you'll get from an unhealthy plant, then, you know, bleeding onto other plants as well. So just that simple aspect of having the soil that's healthy and a constant watering supply, you're going to see expressions in your plants that you may have grown for years, but just by those two simple changes, all of a sudden you'll see just such a flourishing of life because of those, and you go, well, that's incredible, and I didn't have to do anything. So it's such a net benefit. I implore everybody to at least consider them.
0: Well, basically, the Smart Veggie Patch and the book and the information there, what it does is that it turns the home grower into a professional grower, even on the smallest of scale. And there's a big difference between a home grower who's having a crack and learning and going through years of heartache and pain to get to a highly productive level, or to follow these processes and to become highly successful virtually in that first season. And that is achievable by following the guidelines that you've set out there, Terry. And
1: thank you, Stu.
0: I take my hat off to you, mate, because you've gone through it meticulously. It's beautifully done. We're at a time in society when I truly believe that the importance of growing food and having a little bit of food security at home is worth considering.
1: Yeah, absolutely.
0: And so the book is very much of its time. And
1: Thank you, Steve.
0: So congratulations, mate, and appreciate your time today. And I hope our listeners enjoy this book, because the work that's gone into it is for them.
1: Well, thank you, mate. Thank you for having me on the show, and obviously, you know, keep doing what you're doing, because you're helping, you know, spread the word and educate

0: William Sayat, you know, phenomenal, a phenomenal man who's interested in soil biology and nutrition. And mate, as I started to read through your book, it just filled my heart because it's incredibly well researched, and you're providing information here that is just of vital importance at this particular time, and encouraging people to grow food well. It's not easy to grow food, but there are simple systems that we can put in place where we can have major success, and they're pointed out in this book so beautifully. But mate, let's go right back to the beginning, because you've got a, you've got six children, so a family of eight.
1: Yes.
0: You went through a fairly adverse experience back in 2009 with the Black Saturday bushfires, and it actually came from this you know, extreme experience that this passion to produce food and support your family.
1: Yeah, we'd actually had tried to grow food prior to that situation and failed incredibly dismally. I think, you know, for a weekend's worth of, you know, effort of building a little bed and getting it all set up and multiple trips to the hardware store, I think we managed the sole spring onion out of it. But and that was driven by the reality of having a sort of a growing family. And by that said, we were buying organic food from a local organic grocer, and the cost just associated with it was becoming incredibly prohibitive. So we thought, could we do this ourselves? And we stepped off and quickly learned that no, we couldn't, and went down that path. And it wasn't That was kind of the beginning of a stepping out of society to a point. We lived in sort of a suburb of Melbourne, but then we moved to the Yarra Valley and sort of packed in the jobs and went a tad feral for a little while, which was lovely. And it was during that period that we had the experience with the bushfire. And I suppose what it did ultimately for us, if it was, yeah, there by the grace of God go we, if we had have lived literally 20 kilometres to the north, then the decisions that both Gemma and I made on that day for our family, based on a lifetime of kind of programming about our reliance on people external to ourselves, could have easily led to the death of all of us in that particular situation. And it was incredibly sobering to live through that. And then as a parent, the need to kind of put that in a place that you could deal with it, that, you know, we had assumed at the time that someone would come knocking on our door or someone would come and, you know, literally rescue us. And in hindsight, it felt ridiculous to us that we'd actually given away our responsibility to not only ourselves but more importantly to our children, but on the hope that someone else would come and make those decisions for us to leave our home. And it kind of set us probably on a more committed journey then to, and obviously there's limits with these things of what you can actually, you know, manage responsibly for yourself. And sometimes, you know, over the years, I probably have pulled the tinfoil beanie hat rather tightly over my head. But, you know, there is a certain degree of self-sufficiency, sustainability, whatever you want to call it. But it's more about personal responsibility, saying, well, you know, I won't leave it to somebody else to come and be, you know, my hero or my savior at that moment. I'm going to have enough for myself to at least know that I'm covered for the most likely of outcomes. And I suppose that's where the garden came into it as well, that we felt that we needed to actually get our head around how to garden successfully, how to garden with a busy life, how to amalgamate all that into the life that we have here in Tasmania.
0: You mentioned there that you were already purchasing organic food and the costs that are associated with it. Obviously, you have had an awareness around the complexities of how our food's grown and just how broken part of that system is with this. I refer there more to the use of the heavy use of fungicides, insecticides and pesticides that are a part of that program, yep, let alone the damage that they can potentially do to the soil, etc. Your awareness around the importance of organic food, has that come from your experience of working within the food industry?
1: No, that would have just come through a natural sort of I'm a very deep researcher and I'm always inquired of things. And I think that my wife was born in central New South Wales in Bathurst. So I moved there from Sydney as a teenager. And I suppose growing up in a rural environment, you're more aware of what's going on agriculturally. And I don't know that there was a specific

0: moment where a decision was made to eat organically. That really probably was driven by Gemma and having young children and the research that she was doing, saying that we need to, you know, look at a different way of feeding our children. So I don't think there's a specific time when that became a conscious thing, but it was just a slow movement more towards that, because we weren't at that point involved in any degree of agriculture other than our own kind of holistic knowledge of, you know, trying to eat, you know, as fresh food as possible, you know, chemical free as possible. So yeah, I think it was mainly the children that probably drove that for us at a larger level.
1: You talk in the book about the economic, the social and the environmental costs of our current food system. And you do a deep dive into those and bring a great level of awareness out to the public on each of those issues. And they're quite substantial, each one of them.
0: Yeah, and it was something I had no idea about until I started researching them. But what I set out to do and how I came across that was I just wanted to see if there was a way of costing out a garden, a home garden, and using a relative cost against, you know, shopping. So, you know, if you could produce $50 worth of produce in your garden per week, how did that offset the $50 worth of cost? And that sort of got me into this sort of costing headspace. And I thought, okay, well, I need to find out, you know, what the cost of fruit and vegetables are, and taking in an environmental component that I was aware of course, you know, there is with large scale, you know, agriculture. But I had no idea that it was covered to the way it had been, but it had been given in the framework of food wastage. So the UN had actually done what they call a full cost accounting report on the real cost of food wastage. So not only do you have the value of the food that is wasted, but also the costs of the environmental damage, as you mentioned, the social costs and the health costs. And it was an incredibly insightful, in-depth report on it, and it's the only document I found of its type. But then I quickly realised, well, if these are the costs associated with producing a wasted third, they say, you know, we waste about a third of the food produced, then those costs must be the same for the two-thirds that is consumed. And by the time I could, you know, then further deep dive information on that, and of course incredibly difficult to quantify, because, you know, you're dealing with different countries, different diets, different eating habits, different currencies to get a figure, and some of them feel, not to be too conspiratorial about it, but, you know, a lot of that data is probably hard to find or hidden or simply not available for a reason. Certainly opened my eyes, and then I could actually, and it's still approximations, but give an estimate that the cost of our food in a health category, in an environmental damage category, in a social impact category, is actually greater than the retail price we pay. So we're not walking out with our $150 worth of shopping that's cost our pocket. We're walking out with $150 retail cost that's created, you know, more than $150 worth of added costs to our health, to the environment. And if you look at that in context of having a home garden, the economics are way in favour of a home garden. And I think it's kind of I wanted to put a why before the how, because I felt that, you know, we needed to look at the food system in a much broader level to be inspirational and motivational as to why growing our own food, you know, can be such a benefit, and particularly from the food security aspect moving forward.
1: I think in many ways, and what you refer to there too, is that the way that food tends to be produced today is more on a virtually a calorie count sort of situation, a volume of production, rather than on the quality of the production. And, you know, when we think around what a plant needs to grow, and you know, basically it's 15 different elements. Mm-hmm. You know, three super primaries, the nitrogen, yep, the phosphorus and the potassium, but then some traces. Mm-hmm. But these are synthesized. And yes, we can grow what looks like the most perfect food in the poorest of soils, because,
0: yes,
1: these synthetic fertilizers are injected through the watering system. They're treated with chemicals so that they can be absorbed by the plant as they drink water. So they're not actually taken, mm-hmm, from the soil itself really, they're taken as the plant takes in the water that's impregnated with the soluble fertilizers and synthetic fertilizers. But what we end up with is food that looks like food, but it's because it hasn't taken on that extra 40 or 50 different elements that exist in beautiful, healthy, rich, organic-based soils, we're eating product that's not nutrient dense.
0: No,
1: it's we're eating sort of filler rather than what is satiable and is satisfying our bodies, and indeed keeping our bodies as healthy as they possibly can, which is what you alluded to with the health system as well, with the health the cost to our health from the way that our food is being grown in this vast commercial production system. And this all brings it back to the incredible value that we really just can't put a price on the value of homegrown food.
0: You're absolutely right. And I think you bring up a couple of great points. And I've been asked before, and certainly I'm not, I think farmers and people are should be absolutely heralded. And I know with our time with the hemp company, the most enjoyable aspect of that business for me was getting to hang out with proper farmers and you know, and the way they do what they do and how they do it, it just leaves me in awe. And I'm certainly not about bashing farmers per se at any level, because at the moment they're between a rock and a hard place, because the only benchmark they have for their production output is price. And until we reframe how we value food, can they change what they're doing? And I think if you grow food at home, you'll instantaneously reset a benchmark for them, and they can achieve that benchmark. And you'll go into a supermarket with a different expectation of the way your food should taste, the way your food should look, the fact that your food should be absolutely chemical free, and farmers can deliver all that. We will pay more for it. That's just a matter of, you know, reality. But farmers can certainly achieve all of that, and at probably scale. But while the price is the only mechanism by which they have to, you know, adhere to, it will never be a system where all these other aspects become important. And I think you know, by having growing your own food in your backyard, it's a great way to benchmark. And I remember seeing a documentary years ago about the whole organic versus, you know, commercial cropping issue, and the farmer said, if you ask us and that's what you demand from the supermarkets, then the supermarkets will have to come to us and say this is what we need, and we can create it. But at the moment, the driver is not on the quality, the driver is on the price.
1: Could not agree more with you, Terry, on that. And look, and I'm the same. I'm in absolute awe of everyone who works in horticulture and farming and food production, because it's bloody hard work. They're long hours. It's a labor of love, you know, in the vast majority of it. It's a very, very honest industry,
0: and they're kept on a knife edge with the financial realities that they face by the supermarket chains, and that's not at them. And now I suppose they have the added problem cropping up now, that do we need to have nitrogen?

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Just once more. One more.

just one more time. One more time, babe. And one more!

Got some spare time? Recently retired? Looking for a place to tinker, chat and connect? Come down to the Augusta Men's Shed at 28 Hillview Road. It's a space for local blokes to share skills, work on projects or just enjoy a cuppa and a yarn. Whether you're handy with the tools or just keen for good company, there's always something happening. New members are always welcome. Swing by and say good day. Augusta Men's Shed is all about mateship, purpose, and plenty of laughs. 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

touch your lips and all at once the sparks go flying. 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
1: 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Got some spare time? Recently retired? Looking for a place to tinker, chat and connect? 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Whether you're handy with the tools or just keen for good company, there's always something happening. New members are always welcome. Swing by and say good day. Augusta Men's Shed is all about mateship, purpose, and plenty of laughs. 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

As I think back to the days of 16, I can only remember happy thoughts. The day we met, our first date together, and finally, the wedding. Yes, you were only 16 then. And now today, as I look into your eyes, I find the warmth and kindness you showed me back then. Yes, honey, I still love you as I loved you.

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Right now.

0: Got some spare time? Recently retired? Looking for a place to tinker, chat and connect? 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Whether you're handy with the tools or just keen for good company, there's always something happening. New members are always welcome. Swing by and say good day. Augusta Men's Shed is all about mateship, purpose, and plenty of laughs. 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
0: 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You can email O'Knowles, spelt O-K-N-O-W-L-E-S, at amrshire.wa.gov.au or telephone 9780-5667. 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The Civic Park Par 3 Golf Course is holding junior golf clinics for children aged 6 to 18 years of age. 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All equipment will be provided and the course is going to run for 6 weeks. We look forward to having you register and bringing your kids along.
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3: Welcome to today's reflection. My name is Bill, and the subject that I've titled this reflection is, Who is Jesus? Many people know the name of Jesus only as a swear word or a cuss word, or when tempers fly, or even in movies when they use his name as a profanity. There are some people that constantly use his name in their speech patterns. Every 20th word, they use that explicit word all the time. And they don't even realize what they're doing and the great judgment they're heaping upon their souls at that day of judgment. There is a scripture that refers to the day of judgment, and this is what it says. And it is appointed unto men to die once, but after this the judgment. Now there is another prophetic scripture that we can talk about, but I just wanted to share that Jesus is the name where every knee and every tongue will confess one day that he is Lord. Now the Bible, the Old Testament, contains 39 individual books. And written in those books, there are over 2,000 scriptural references to Jesus, describing every aspect of his life. And this is prophetic scriptures in action. Indeed, there are no other world religions with their writings that have predictive scriptural references like God's word to mankind. You can study the writings of Hinduism and Buddhism and Confucius and Muhammad and all the others. Yet, and this is true, the word of God to mankind contains over 2,000 scriptural references to Jesus Christ, the Son of God, describing in much detail his birth through to his death and even his rising again and the consequence of man's sin and also the new age, which is just around the corner. Most of the scriptures, the prophetic ones, have now been fulfilled within the Bible, but there's still a few just waiting to come to fruition. Of course, there are many haters of the Bible and God and Christians and Christian churches. There are huge numbers of critics and atheists and agnostics currently, but not one of these has ever denied the writing and the prophecies about Jesus, the Son of God. The last prophecy about Jesus' life was given 400 years before he was even born. And the first prophetic scripture about Jesus, the Son of God, is in the very first book of the Bible, and that's called Genesis. In respect to translating the Old Testament, it went from Hebrew to Greek, and that happened 150 years before Jesus was born in Bethlehem and then raised in Nazareth. The Bible is a book written by God through man, and the very heart of the Old Testament, it's a message about Jesus Christ, the Son of God. We do not have the time to go through the thousands, and when I say thousands, that's exactly what I mean, of scriptures in reference to Jesus and his life. But I'll compromise with a very, very small selection. In Psalm 69, verse 4, this is what the word says. Those who hate me are without cause, are more numerous than the hairs of my head. Do you know how many hairs are on the average person's head? It's between 90 to 150,000 hairs per person. Now, this word describes that there is no cause to hate him. So where does this deep-seated hatred emanate from? Well, the word says that people of the world prefer darkness to light. So, for example, when you want to be naughty, it is preferable to do it unseen, so that no one can see your wrongness or badness. Jesus is the light of God, that exposes the darkness, and this causes hate. If you are, let's say, if you're a baddie, you prefer not to be exposed, and you certainly wouldn't want to be caught in your badness. This would cause anger and hate. Now, in Psalm 2, verse 2, this is what it says. The kings of the earth take their stand, and the rulers conspire together against the Lord and his anointed one. As we know today, many politicians and dictators are basically a law unto themselves. They see their position of power and authority as supreme. And the words can mean, for some people, unfortunately, life or death because of their power grips. So it was when Jesus, although predicted by prophecy that the kings would take their stand against Jesus and kill him for 3 days only. In fact, the world leaders are still in rebellion against God's kingdom because of their own needs and wants, plans and desires. This prophecy in Psalm 2 verse 2 was written 1,000 years before the Christ, before Jesus was to be born. And this prophecy was given about Jesus the shepherd in one of the last books of the Old Testament. This one is from Zechariah chapter 13, verse 7. And this is what it says. Strike the shepherd, and the sheep will be scattered. Now the shepherd is Jesus, and he told the scripture would be fulfilled to his disciples a few hours before it was to happen. All his disciples disagreed that this couldn't possibly happen. And even his closest disciple, his name was Peter, took him aside and told him off for even suggesting such a thing was possible. Well, Peter, as well as the other disciples, will scatter once the shepherd is struck. The scripture shows unity in respect to the age-old prophecies being a certainty, a reality, and a fulfillment. And this prophecy was fulfilled in the New Testament in Matthew chapter 26. Then all his disciples deserted him and fled. There is another prophetic scripture found in Zechariah chapter 11, verses 12 and 13. And this is what it says. Then I said to them, if it seems right to you, give me my wage, but if not, keep them. So they weighed my wage, 30 pieces of silver. Throw it to the potter, the Lord said to me. This magnificent price I was valued by them. So I took the 30 pieces of silver and threw it into the house of the Lord to the potter. Now in Hebrew law, if you owned a slave, a human slave, and that slave was gored to death by, let's say, a farmer's bull, it was custom and expected that you would be compensated 30 pieces of silver for the life of your poor slave. And some suggest 30 pieces of silver was not a lot of money, but I disagree with that thought process. The prophecy, of course, was later fulfilled in Matthew. Now, these actions detail how Judas Iscariot bargained with the leaders of the land to betray the shepherd Jesus into their hands. He asked them, what would they be willing to give him as payment for his treachery? And they counted out exactly 30 pieces of silver. That is what they considered Jesus to be worth. Much later, Judas was overcome with tremendous guilt for betraying Jesus, God's son. And he threw the money back to the leaders. And they said, we cannot accept blood money. So they decided to buy a potter's field to bury people who were foreigners, poor and disadvantaged. The Jewish high priest bought the land which fulfilled the old prophetic scripture. And here is the New Testament fulfillment of that scripture in Matthew 27, verses 3 to 7. When Judas, his betrayer, saw that Jesus was condemned, he was gripped with remorse and returned the 30 pieces of silver to the chief priests and the elders, saying, I have sinned by betraying innocent blood. They replied, what is that to us? See to that yourself. And throwing the pieces of silver into the temple sanctuary, he left and went away, and he hanged himself. The chief priest, picking up the 30 pieces of silver, said, it is not lawful to put this into the treasury of the temple, because it is the price of blood. So after consultation, they used the money to buy a potter's field as a burial for stranger. This prophecy, the original prophecy, had been given 500 years before the actual event. Now in Isaiah 53:12 it says, "He bore the sins of many. He interceded with the Father for the transgressors." And the time difference between this prophecy and its fulfillment is actually 750 years. In the Old Testament, there was an annual sacrifice for human sin. But other prophecies tell how one man would become the ultimate human sacrifice for human sin and sins, and that animal sacrifice would finish when the perfect one, a person of no sin, would step into the breach for all mankind. And as we know, that person is Jesus. This human would be incarnate in human flesh. Now, the word incarnate means to be invested with bodily human form. This describes a deity in human form. In this case, the Son of God. Human mother, God father, equals perfect, sinless man in human form. So Jesus became the Messiah to mankind. Messiah means chosen one, anointed one, a liberator. Another title is Savior. This means one who rescues and or delivers from extreme situations. Jesus came to deliver people and to set them free from sin. Now, sin means rebelling against God and his decrees and his statutes and laws. So the point being, all people are born into sin. We are all coated in sin. We live in sin. We are all far from perfect. Our emotions, thoughts, and actions betray our sinful attitudes. One sin only is enough to stop us entering perfection in God's kingdom of eternal life. Father says in Romans 3:23, all have sinned. The word describes the payment, the salary, or the wages of sin. The wages of sin is death. In other words, sin equals death, ultimately. Now, the word grace comes into play. Grace means the unmerited favor and blessings of God. So Father God allows his grace in his adoption process of removing our sin so that we are not under the obligation and the curse of sin, but only through and by Jesus the Savior. Because Jesus was anointed and the Son of God, he is the only one who has remained sinless. Yes, he was tempted. In Hebrews chapter 4, verse 15, it says, "For we do not have a high priest, that is Jesus, who is able to sympathize with our weakness, but one who in every respect has not been tempted as we are, yet without sin." And it goes on to say in John 3:5, "You know that he appeared in order to take away sins. In him there is no sin." So this sinless man, the one that's predicted in scriptures, thousands of years before he was born, he has come to give people life. He's come to give people freedom from sin. He's come to be a blessing to all who invite him into their lives. Isaiah 53:6 is a classic scripture, in my opinion, to describe this particular process. We all, like sheep, have gone astray. Each of us turned his own way, and the Lord has laid on him the iniquity of us all. So Jesus, the Messiah, the Saviour, the Son of God, the Perfect One, has, as prophecy predicted, come to take people's sin. He is willing to trade places with you. You give him your life and your sin-laden self. He gives you his perfection and eternity. He trades places with you. The punishment for sin, we know, is death of the mortal flesh, then eternity separated from all that is good and harmonious. In plain English, eternity in hell, the only place where Father God can contain sinful created beings forever. Now, hell was not made for mankind. Hell was made to contain those eternal, fallen, angelic beings who sinned against God. But since we are also created and are also beings of intelligence, this also has become the resting place for unrepentant sinners, as well as their angelic hosts forever and ever. You know, in this world, we place criminals eventually in prisons, and if they continue to be baddies, when they're caught again, they will spend years of their lives in prison because of their crimes against humanity. So it is with sin and sinners, an eternity without real hope, an eternity because of the refusal to give up that sinful lifestyle. Remember what we said about sin? Sin is rebellion against God's ways, against God's kingdom. God the Father created life, and ultimately he decides the punishment and the penalty because he knows best. And Father loves you with a great love, but he hates sin with a great hatred. For all who repent, praise God, there'll be life in abundance forever. But for all who refuse to give up their sinful lifestyles, then the contemplation of that is just terrible and woeful. So my question to yourself today is, where are you going? You know, life is full of choices. Life is full of consequences to our actions performed. Jesus' action and choice was to be obedient to his Father's will. There's that famous biblical scripture, perhaps the most famous, John 3:16. For God so loved the world that he gave his only begotten Son, that whoever believes in him shall not perish, but shall have everlasting life. Back to another prophecy, Psalm 16, verse 10. This is the King James Version. For thou wilt not leave my soul in hell, neither wilt thou suffer thine Holy One to see corruption. Yes, Jesus, after he died, he too was sent down to hell to pay the human sacrifice of sin. He took our sin upon himself, and he had to take on our punishment. He did this so that we can trade places with him for what he has done. He's given to us new life But Father God did not leave Jesus there. Once that penalty was paid, guess what? He was raised back to immortal life as the Lord of eternity. The same psalm goes on to say in Psalm 68, verse 18, "You ascended to the heights," this is Jesus, "taking away captives," it's us, "you received gifts from people, even from the rebellious, so that the Lord may live there." So the Saviour, Jesus, ascended from the depths of the earth. He brings the captives of sin with him forever. Everyone who repents was a captive of sin. And people gift their lives to God through the prayer of repentance. Even those who hated God, even those who hated Christians before being saved. God now lives in our hearts. We have become part of heaven through Jesus' salvation. Look, I'd like to apologize. There's so many prophetic scriptures, but I just don't have the time to go into them or even in detail. But I pray that you receive what has been said by your spirit, by your mind, and into your soul. The question is, where will you spend your eternity? I do pray that you ask the Lord into your life and truly enjoy all the benefits that the Lord wants to bestow upon you. And you know what? I've handed you the key to life. That key, that name is Jesus. That name is the Son of God. That name is Saviour and Lord and Master. Are you willing to ask him to come in, to turn from your sinning, to make him Lord, to become a new person in Jesus? Well, my prayer is that indeed you will. And as I finish this message, we'll finish with a small musical interlude. May God bless you, and may you find the joy and the strength of the Lord. Amen.

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2: Hello and welcome to your weekly look at the latest music charts here in the UK. Coming up in the next hour, we'll hear from Richard Ashcroft about his latest solo album, and singer-songwriter Callum Scott tells us about his third studio album. We also have music from Madonna, Jisoo and Zayn, and Sienna Spyro. As usual, we'll be featuring all the top five most popular songs and find out if Taylor Swift can extend her stay at number one. It's all with me, Kim Robson.
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0: Lampender featuring Elton John and Talk to You. This is taken from the deluxe version of his now Mercury Prize album of the year, People Watching, which is expected to be released later this year.
1: Top of the Pops from the BBC.
0: Now, let's start our look at this week's album chart. And our first new entry is from the Queen of Pop, Madonna. It's called Veronica Electronica and was conceived as a companion remix album to her 1998 album Ray of Light, but was shelved. That is, until this year. It features remixes by several of Madonna's collaborators and includes this previously unreleased demo recording during the Ray of Light sessions, Gone, Gone, Gone.

Madonna, Gone, Gone, Gone, from the album Veronica Electronica. Veronica Electronica was an alter ego which Madonna created during the Ray of Light era. Our next new entry is the 40th anniversary reissue of English electronic band Orchestral Maneuvers in the Dark's sixth studio album, Crush, and from it, this is So in Love.

0: RMD, So In Love, from the album Crush. This album peaked at number 13 when it was originally released back in 1985. This is Top of the Pops from the BBC, and we're currently featuring the high new entries in this week's album chart here in the UK. Next is the latest album from singer-songwriter Callum Scott. It's called Ave Noir, and Trevor Smith's been finding out all about it.
1: I keep dancing on my own.
2: It was back in 2015 when Callum Scott took his sister's advice to appear on the TV show Britain's Got Talent, and his world changed completely, from working in a council office in human resources to achieving his dream of making music for a living.
3: Wish that it was simple.
2: And his new album, Ave Noir, came about as he reflected on the journey he's been on over the last decade.
4: Obviously, the last 10 years for me have been absolutely mental, and it kind of plays into what this whole third album is about, which for me came at a time of reflection on where I've come from for the last 10 years, what I've done, what I've achieved, because it's so easy to go from that lad in the HR office having a cup of Yorkshire tea thinking, it'll never happen for me, and then for it to start to happen. And then for this imposter syndrome to come in and go, it's all just luck and it's going to run out. And at some point you're going to be back at the council, and trying to hush that while still chasing a dream that you can't quite believe has come true.
3: All the world, I regret.
2: And when it came to writing this album, he was influenced by the things in life over that period which have touched him and spoken to him the most.
4: All of my music has been born from life experience, things that I've been through, stories from people close to me that I've heard that has moved me to a point where I want to write about it. For me, albums are self-medicating in a way, because you're getting things off your chest, you're talking about how you feel. I've always felt that that's really important, and a lot of therapy when I was growing up. And the first and second album for sure was relationships that I'd had or thought that I had, and this third album is really no different. The relationships either that I've had or I'm manifesting to have.
3: My heart is racing, hands are shaking, and my feet won't touch the ground.
4: You know, you watch the relationships that you see on the big screen and it's just so perfect, and you just go, I just want that for myself. There's a song on there called Lose Myself, and it's that manifestation of having that love. It just becomes all-encompassing, and you go crazy in love. Just that madness and that chemistry and that, you know, those explosions that go off when you've met that person.
3: 'Cause I lose myself.
2: But this album is about living in the here and now, a concept and title inspired by the author John Koenig.
4: I was collecting these songs and I was doing a lot of reflecting and a lot of like looking back. And I came across this word, Ave Noir, that was in a book called The Dictionary of Obscure Sorrows by a guy called John Koenig. So I was like sat there, read this thing that said Ave Noir, said the desire to see memories in advance. And he kind of describes it as we move through life the way a rower moves, always moving forward, but only ever being able to see backwards. And I think for me, Ave Noir is the challenge of actually taking that phrase. It's all about the present, isn't it? Because we can look backwards, we can't look forwards. So it's about having that moment in the present, and it's ever more important. And I think it what makes me want to sort of make people realise that life is finite and fragile and to enjoy it.

0: takes me to my room. Callum Scott, Roots, from the album Avenoir.
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2: Number 10.
0: Oasis, What's the Story, Morning Glory.
3: Some might say we will find a brighter day.
2: Number 9.
0: Alex Warren, You'll Be Alright, Kid, that. Chapter 1.
4: You said I'm the one who's wanted.
2: Number 8.
0: Oasis, Time Flies, 1994
3: to 2009. You gotta roll with it, you gotta take it down.
2: Number 7.
0: Don't Stop, 50 Years of Fleetwood Mac.
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0: Sabrina Carpenter, Man's Best Friend.
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2: Number 3.
0: Richard Ashcroft, Loving You.
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0: Olivia Dean, The Art of Loving.
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9: I

0: There'll be plenty more music from Taylor Swift coming up later in the show. But let's go back to the new entry from Richard Ashcroft. His new solo album is called Loving You, and the BBC's Joe Wiley spoke to him to find out more about it.
1: Having heard the album, your voice is sounding better than ever, I think. It really is. There's a softer tone to it at times, I think.
2: Yeah,
1: it's more soulful.
2: Yeah, it's maturing. It's fine in different places, you know. I think this thing never ends, you know. It's just, you know, you just grow and you try new things.
1: Must be quite nice as an artist, actually, to find, yeah, that your voice is changing, your tool is changing.
2: Yeah. In certain songs, it gets deeper, it's richer. And also your life story, the emotion you bring to the words. Same with when I'm singing the old songs, I'm bringing 20-odd years of love, pain, loss, and everything else to it. So it just imbues it with a new soul, a new spirit, you know, so... Yeah, it's good. Good times to be recording, good times to be playing, good times to be alive and doing concerts, yeah.
1: Tell us about the song, Live With Hope. This is great. This is a really good song.
2: Yeah, Live With Hope, it's much more like, the album's quite eclectic, really. This is really stripping it right back to a big part of my songwriting process, something that came from the acoustic guitar. And really, it's just the sentiment of, you know, we've all been living through difficult times, some more than others. And sometimes it is easy to lose the sense of the light and lose that hope, and it's just a simple message of live with hope, you know, and the dawn will arrive, and maybe there's something the next day you can hold on to and keep going and keep fighting, you know.

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0: I'm Kim Robson. Now it's time for the brand new singles chart here in the UK. And we start with a new entry at number 37.
3: Now, this is the official chart. This is where it begins.
0: It's Jisoo and Zayn with Eyes Closed. Time is

0: Lisa and Zayn, Eyes Closed. This is the first collaboration from the former One Direction star and Blackpink's Jisoo.
1: Number 29.
0: It's a climber for SD Kid and Rico Ace, Phantom.

0: SD Kid and Rico Ace, Phantom. SD Kid is a rapper from Liverpool. I'm Kim Robson, this is Top of the Pops on the BBC, and we're featuring the high new entries and climbers in this week's UK Top 40 Singles Chart. It's a new entry for Sienna Spyro, Die on This Hill.
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Spiro, Die on This Hill. Sienna Spiro is an English singer-songwriter who first found success after going viral singing on TikTok. Up two places to number 18, Disco Lines and Tinashe, No Broke Boys. 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

0: Disco Lions and Tinashe, No Broke Boys, up 2 to 18. This is the 18th week in the chart for this track.
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0: Now numbers 20 to 6 in the UK singles chart. At 20 is up 1 for Chappell Roan, The Subway. 19 is Alex Warren in Eternity. Up 2 to 18, Disco Lions and Tinashe, No Broke Boys. A non-mover at 17, Lewis Capaldi, Something in the Heavens. It's a non-mover at 16, Sabrina Carpenter, When Did You Get Hot? 15, Alex Warren and Ordinary. At 14, Tate McRae, Tit for Tat. Up 2 to 13, Sam Fender and Olivia Dean, Rain Me In. A re-entry at 12, Huntrix, How It's Done. Up 2 to 11, Sabrina Carpenter, Tears. 10 is Sarja Boys and Your Idol. It's up 1 to 9 for Somba, 12 to 12. Up 4 to 8 for Olivia Dean, So Easy to Fall in Love. Up 1 to 7 for Olivia Dean, Nice to Each Other. And at 6, Taylor Swift, Elizabeth Taylor. Coming up, the top 5 best-selling songs in the UK.
2: I'm Trevor Smith with a quick look at this week's music news. R&B and soul singer D'Angelo has died at the age of 51. The influential singer was known for pioneering neo-soul, a genre blending R&B with other types of music, including hip-hop and jazz. Among those paying tributes were fellow musicians Nile Rodgers, Lauryn Hill and Beyoncé, who thanked D'Angelo for his music on her website, writing, "You were the pioneer of neo-soul, and that changed and transformed rhythm and blues forever. We will never forget you." Nicki Minaj has claimed that she's cancelling her new album and has appeared to blame Jay-Z for it. Last month, she announced that her sixth studio album would be released in March next year. But this week, she posted online using Jay-Z's handle, "Okay, I'm not going to put out the album anymore. No more new music. Hope you're happy now." And Liam Gallagher has become a grandfather for the first time after his daughter Molly Morish Gallagher gave birth to a boy. Molly announced the news last weekend in an Instagram post, along with pictures of her son Rudy and a sign saying, "We adore you."
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0: Now the 5 most popular songs in the UK. Up 1 place at number 5, Ray, Where Is My Husband? Baby.

play Where Is My Husband, up one to this week's number 5. This is the lead single from her upcoming second album. Down 2 places at number 4, Taylor Swift, Opalite.

Swift, Opalite, is down 2 at number 4. This is Top of the Pops from the BBC. I'm Kim Robson, and these are the top 5 most popular songs in the UK this week. It's up 2 places at number 3 for Huntrix, Golden.

0: Man I Need, up 2 to 2. The official UK singles chart is compiled by the Official Charts Company. I'm Kim Robson. Top of the Pops is produced by Trevor Smith at Rotation Media for the BBC World Service.
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0: Fighting off all the competition, Taylor Swift and the Fate of Ophelia is, for a second week, Top of the Pops number one.

0: this time. Yeah.
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0: Sam Fender featuring Elton John and Talk to You. This is taken from the deluxe version of his now Mercury Prize album of the year, People Watching, which is expected to be released later this year.
1: Top of the Pops from the BBC.
0: Now, let's start our look at this week's album chart. And our first new entry is from the Queen of Pop, Madonna. It's called Veronica Electronica and was conceived as a companion remix album to her 1998 album Ray of Light, but was shelved. That is, until this year. It features remixes by several of Madonna's collaborators and includes this previously unreleased demo recording during the Ray of Light sessions, Gone, Gone, Gone.

Madonna, Gone, Gone, Gone, from the album Veronica Electronica. Veronica Electronica was an alter ego which Madonna created during the Ray of Light era. Our next new entry is the 40th anniversary reissue of English electronic band Orchestral Manoeuvres in the Dark's sixth studio album, Crush, and from it, this is So In Love.

podcast tour? Well, information is not knowledge. Knowledge is not wisdom. Wisdom is not truth. Truth is not beauty. Beauty is not love. Love is not music. Music is the best. Wisdom is the domain of the whiz, which is extinct. Beauty is a French phonetic corruption of a short cloth neck ornament currently in resurgence.

a low-down picture of your face. Your injured looks, the sacred and profane.

This is the point where the guitarist gets to speak now and again. And today I don't have very much to say except thank you very much for coming and making this the hottest ticket this country's ever seen. You're great. We love you.

My name is Erin, and I'm one of the volunteers here at Two Oceans FM. 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

0: afternoon, everyone. It's Tommy C with you again on your Wednesday afternoon. Don't forget it's repeated Sunday at the same time, 5 till 7 p.m. You can text me on 0438 967 970, 0438 967 970. You can follow us on socials, the Facebook page, Two Oceans FM, Augusta Community Radio Station. Here I'm through till 7 o'clock. Got some good stuff for you. Going to start it off with Offspring and their 1994 album, Smash, which was huge. This is Nitro with the intro to Nitro as well. Now, Nitro is also the name of the independent record label founded by Offspring frontman Dexter Holland and bassist Greg Creasel in 1994, which signed punk rock acts like AFI, The Damned, TSOL, and The Vandals. So we're going to kick it off with some Offspring. It's time to relax.
1: It's time to relax, and you know what that means. Glass of wine, your favorite easy chair, and of course, this compact disc playing on your home stereo. So go on and indulge yourself. That's right. Kick off your shoes, put your feet up, lean back and just enjoy the melodies. After all, music soothes even the savage beast.

Brinspoon. Those guys are from Lismore in New South Wales, fronted by Phil Jamison there. That's Tommy C with you on 97.1 FM. It's Augusta's community radio station. How are you all doing out there self-isolating? I hope you're all good. Not bickering and fighting with each other and you know, just stay loose. Be cool. Take a deep breath. Go for a walk if you're having a bit of bad interaction with your partner or the kids are driving you insane. Hey, here's a bit of Powderfinger with Baby I've Got You On My Mind. This is from Vulture Street. You'll be Tommy C.

And that right there is Bush with Come Down from their album 16 Stone way back in 1994. Lead singer Gavin Rosdell from Bush wrote that about his ex-girlfriend, who was Susie DiMarchi, lead singer of Australian group Baby Animals. Rosdell said the song it was written in the context of half regret and half celebration, and just being objective about the situation of coming down from that high and dealing with those intense emotions. Hey, Tommy C with you. If you haven't been listening on a Saturday night, Margaret Rivers DJ Eric has been joining me in the studio doing a live show, a little drum and bass and electronic and break beats and techno, house, whatever. But this Saturday, I'm going to have the youth of Margaret River coming into the studio. Jewel and Tennille will be coming down and joining us. And they'll be having a bit of chat on the radio as well. So tune in, 7 p.m. Saturday night with Tommy C, DJ Eric, Jewel and Tennille. Hey, let's have a listen to a bit of 30 Seconds from Mars with The Kill. This is from 2005 from their album A Beautiful Lie. And their frontman is Jared Leto, Hollywood actress, actor, actress. Well, he was an actress. He played a transvestite in, and he won an Academy Award for it. There you go. Here with Tommy C here. This is The Kill.

Skunk Hour with the Breathing Through My Eyes from their album Chin Chin. Now, Skunk Hour, they're an Australian funk rock band that were formed in Sydney in 1991. Hey, as I said before, Jared Leto, lead singer of 3 Seconds to Mars, and he is also an actor, and he won an Academy Award for his portrayal of a transgender woman in Dallas Buyers Club. That was the movie, and he wasn't an actress. Crikey Moses. Hey, you're with Tommy C here on 97.1 FM. I'm going to hear some from John Butler now. It's from a really early album of his self-titled one. And I believe I was told that this song is about the Karri Forest just off Caves Road down this way. It's Valley from John Butler. You're with Tommy C.

Silverchair with Anthem for the year 2000. That was from their album Neon Ballroom. And that song reached number 3 on the Australian ARIA Singles Charts, become the band's 6th top 10 single and their first lead single from an album not to reach number 1. That was a feat that Tomorrow and Freak had accomplished on their previous albums. That's Tommy C with you on 97.1 FM. How you doing out there? I'm through here until 7 o'clock, so if you want to text me, I'm 0438 967 970 to say hello or give someone a shout out. I'm going to rev it up a bit now with a bit of Tool. This is a parabola leading into Parabola. This is from the album Lateralis from 2001. Now, because of the mathematical nature, a lot of the songs on this album, they are speaking of the number pi, which is considered the divine proportion 1.618. Now, this proportion is found all over nature. Now, in beehives, in a honeybee community, the female bees always outnumber the male bees, no matter what. And in any beehive in the world, if you divide the number of female bees by the male bees, you always get 1.618. Freaky. Check it out anyway. So this is Tool, Parabola, leading into Parabola. Here with Tommy C.

Rah, that's Tool with Vicarious. Now, Vicarious was from their 10,000 Days album way back in 2006. That song concerns the American obsession with the TV and living vicariously through it. Hey, it's Tommy C with you. Hey, Saturday night, I've got two of my favourite little gangsters coming in to join us, me and DJ Eric, as we do our electronic show. That's J&T, Jewel and Tennille from Margaret River. They're going to be sitting in with us for a few hours.

having a bit of a chat with Tommy C and DJ Eric. So tune in, 7 p.m. from Saturday. Got some Rage Against the Machine for you now. This is from their 1999 album, The Battle of Los Angeles. And this is Sleep Now in the Fire. You're with Tommy C, 3 to 7 o'clock. It is 2 minutes to 6 now. Stick around.

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I said, "Hey, Mr. Bartender, what do you want?"

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Ever wondered what inspires the lyrics of your favourite songs, or what they're really all about? 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

wondering if I got bread to eat the next day, or is I got the rent to pay the landlord so I have a home. You know, it's a shame.

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2: We're going to get this song on for you. It made me piano red years ago. I never will forget it. I've got a gold record on it. It's called Rockin' with Red.

downtown, get me a rocking chair. Let my baby rock me away from here. She knows how to rock. Oh, rock me. If you ever been rocked, you know just what I mean.

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0: Do you enjoy to bring community together and participate in creative services that make a difference you can see? 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

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From the timeless hits of Buddy Holly to the iconic sounds of the Beatles. 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

butter, you know what I like. 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

0: 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Gil Goodwin here. I've been with you all for a little while now, living in Augusta, living the dream, as they say, and I hope you are too.
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0: The Heads Up initiative is designed to promote mentally healthy workplaces, recognising the importance of supporting staff at all levels who may be experiencing problems with their mental well-being. Developed by Beyond Blue and supported by the Mentally Healthy Workplace Alliance, Heads Up calls on business leaders to make a commitment and start taking action in their workplaces. It also encourages everyone in their workplace to play their part in creating a mentally healthy working environment, take care of their own mental health, and look out for their colleagues. We caught up with Patrice O'Brien, Beyond Blue's Chief Community Officer, to find out more about the support available for small businesses around Australia who want to develop a more mentally healthy workplace.
1: Some of the things on the Heads Up site, so we've got personal and small business workplace wellbeing plans. So what we find with small business owners is that they often do an incredible job of setting up their business plan and their marketing plan and their cash flow plan and all of this kind of thing, but often they don't do enough to think about, well, I'm the one running this small business, how am I going to look after myself? So there's some really great tools around planning for that. We also last year launched a new online training program. And so this is more for small business advisors. 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And again, it's a free online training program that really talks to advisors about when they're working with small business owners, what some of the things to look out for about if those small business owners might be struggling.
0: To learn more about Heads Up and to access practical tools and advice that can be adapted to all business types, visit headsup.org.au.
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wanna love you so bad till I don't know what to do. I'm a down in Louisiana, getting me a mojo head. I'm going down in Louisiana, getting me a mojo head. I'm gonna have all you women's wretch under my command.

Do you enjoy to bring community together and participate in creative services that make a difference you can see? Then jump into the heart of Augusta and join the Lions Club of Lewin. You'll find the perfect niche for your interests and skills. A few hours per month, seasonally or whatever suits you, will be significant help. You can choose any of the locations, the eclectic Bert Gimble Shed or the recycling shed at Hillview Road, the charming toy shop or fabulous bookshop in the town centre. The Lions Club of Lewin sends a heartfelt thanks to our many volunteers. The Lions Club of Lewin is a premium sponsor of Two Oceans FM, Augusta Community Radio.

stood little Joe McKinney. His eyes was bloodshot and red. He says, I've got a story to tell you. And these were the words he said. I just passed by St. James Infirmary.

roses. Hitch to a rubber-tired hack. Carry seven sweet girls to the graveyard. But it's only six of them coming back. They're gonna leave one of them there. He said, let her go.

Got some spare time? Recently retired? Looking for a place to tinker, chat and connect? Come down to the Augusta Men's Shed at 28 Hillview Road. It's a space for local blokes to share skills, work on projects or just enjoy a cuppa and a yarn. Whether you're handy with the tools or just keen for good company, there's always something happening. New members are always welcome. Swing by and say good day. Augusta Men's Shed is all about mateship, purpose, and plenty of laughs. Augusta Men's Shed are proud sponsors of Two Oceans FM.

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Men and rivers. Rising, meandering, changing course, shallow and deep, wide and narrow, and passing on. So, what's the price of living in peace? And what's the price of dying? What's the use of living at all? There's a life for sale. Who's buying? When I was a young man, I carried me pack, and I lived the free life of the rover. From the Murray's green basin to the dusty outback, I waltzed my Matilda all over. Then in 1915, me country said, son, it's time to stop rambling, there's work to be done. So they gave me a tin hat, and they gave me a gun, and they sent me away to the war. And the band played Waltzing Matilda when the ship pulled away from the quay. And amid all the tears, flag waving and cheers, oh, we sailed off for Gallipoli. Oh, it's well I remember that terrible day when our blood stained the sand and the water, and how in that hell they called Suvla Bay we were butchered like lambs at the slaughter. Johnny Turk, he was ready, he'd primed himself well. He rained us with bullets and he showered us with shell, and in 5 minutes flat we were all blown to hell. He nearly blew us back home to Australia, and the band played a Waltzing Matilda when we stopped to bury our slain. Well, we buried ours and the Turks buried theirs. Then it started all over again. Oh, those that were living just tried to survive in that mad world of blood, death and fire. And for 10 weary weeks I kept myself alive, while around me the corpses piled higher. Then a big Turkish shell knocked me arse overhead, and when I awoke in me hospital bed and saw what it had done, I wished I was dead. Never knew there was a worse thing than dying. Oh, no more I'll go waltzing Matilda all around the green bush far and near. For to hump tent and pegs, a man needs both legs. No more waltzing Matilda for me. They collected the wounded, the crippled, the maimed, and they shipped us back home to Australia. The armless, the legless, the blind.

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To grieve and to mourn and to pity. And the band played Waltzing Matilda when they carried us down the gangway. Oh, nobody cheered. They just stood there and stared. Then they turned all their faces away. Now every April I sit on my porch and I watch the parade pass before me. I see my old comrades, how proudly they march, renewing their dreams of past glories. I see the old men, all tired, stiff and worn, those weary old heroes of a forgotten war. 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And I ask myself the same question. And the band plays Waltzing Matilda, and the old men still answer the call. But year after year, the numbers get fewer. 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

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So who'll come a-waltzing Matilda with me?

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at an Irish wedding, there are speeches. I'm sure you're all familiar with the speeches that are made. First of all, you have the best man. Now, the best man can be macho, and he can be not so macho. He can be good-humoured, he can be dry, or he can be just himself. Thank you very much indeed, ladies and gentlemen. 1, 2. Testing, 1, 2. Thank you. 1, 2, 3. Thank you. 1, 2. Mrs., get down off the cake. Get down. Thank you. Thank you very much indeed, ladies and gentlemen. Well, it's a great pleasure, of course, to be here today as the best man at this glorious wedding here today. Of course, the wedding of Kathleen and Cecil. And of course, we're all very grateful to be here today on this great occasion. And I'd like to thank you all for coming along today, indeed, at such short notice. Now, there's been a lot of talk about the reason why the wedding, of course, was brought forward today. And of course, the bride and groom weren't too pleased with some of the things that they've heard about people today, saying things out in the and said, of course, 1, 2, test it. They said that, and someone said, people today said that the bride also. Testing, 1, 2. And this is not true at all. No way is it true. It's just the way she was walking. And we're grateful that you all came along today from near and far, and in some cases even further. But we thank you all for being with us. We'll all miss the bride and groom when they leave the neighbourhood, Kathleen and Cecil. And Kathleen, of course, she'll be particularly missed when she leaves, of course, because she was always a popular sort of a girl, really. I suppose an obliging sort of a girl, really. And never let you down, really. Sky was the limit, really. We'll all be sorry to see the back of her, but so to speak. But Mr. Watkin, I say, it's a great honour, of course, and honour is the reason we're here, really. Think about it. Honour. Well, she offered her honour. And he honoured her offer. And that's the way it was. Honour and offer. But, it gives me great pleasure now to introduce the man who joined them today in holy wedlock. So will you please give a big welcome to Father Michael McGillicuddy.

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is a menace with his. Anyone for tennis? And beseeching me to come and keep the score. And Maud says, oh Lord, I'm so terribly bored. I really can't stand it anymore. I'm going out to dinner with a gorgeous singer to a little place I found down by the quay. Her name is Patricia. She calls herself Delicia. And the reason isn't very hard to see. She says God made her a sinner just to keep fat men thinner as they eat

But the judge said, Patricia, or may I say, Delicia, the facts of this case lie before me. Case dismissed!

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2: Recently, I was on a train going down from Dublin to Killarney, and I got talking to a man from Kerry, a lovely old gentleman, and we were sitting in the dining car having a cup of tea. There's an American woman sitting opposite. She's got a little dog on the chair beside her. This American man comes in and said to her, "Madam, would you like to remove the dog? I'd like to eat." She said, "No way. The dog stays. I paid its fare. It's not moving for you or anybody else." Just then, the American man picked up the dog and threw it out the window. And the fellow from Kerry said to me, "I don't understand the Americans," he said, "at all. They drive on the wrong side of the road." He said, "They eat their meat with a fork in the right hand." And he said, "Just now, that man threw the wrong bitch out the window." Write it down. Tonight we have a mayor in from America. As a tribute to him, I would like to tear a replica of the Dublin Lord Mayor's chain from this piece of paper. The other day, I wasn't feeling

0: Raise your left leg. And I did. I fell flat on my back. He said, how long have you had these dizzy spells? Can't win. Up at the golden gates of heaven, there are two big signs, and written on one sign it says, stand here all the men who were henpecked by their wives on earth. 5 million men standing beside it. Another big sign, it says, stand here all the men who were not henpecked by their wives on earth. And there's one little fellow, Riley, standing there on his own. And St. Peter said, Riley, why are you standing there on your own? And Riley said, me wife told me to stand here.
1: I always say to people, ladies and gentlemen, are you all right, sir? This is the best of fun, isn't it? But I always say to people, ladies and gentlemen, it's nice to have a laugh and don't feel too important because you're not important. And the size of your funeral will depend on the weather.

chance just to touch your hand.

son that breaks the mold. Get a look at Malapid on me. 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

Got some spare time? Recently retired? Looking for a place to tinker, chat and connect? Come down to the Augusta Men's Shed at 28 Hillview Road. 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Whether you're handy with the tools or just keen for good company, there's always something happening. New members are always welcome. Swing by and say good day. Augusta Men's Shed is all about mateship, purpose, and plenty of laughs. 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

Got some spare time? Recently retired, looking for a place to tinker, chat and connect? 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Whether you're handy with the tools or just keen for good company, there's always something happening. New members are always welcome. Swing by and say good day. Augusta Men's Shed is all about mateship, purpose, and plenty of laughs. 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

for me, a two-step with me, a bow-bow for me, a ooh-ah-ah, a two-pa-pa, a cheetah-wong like a downbeat papa. Ooh, yeah. Tell him, baby, I was good to the back and good to the bones and back to the taxi booms. And I was down with it, wild with it, wild with it, down with it, get my shoes. Oh!

0: Good morning, I'm Lee Harrison. The Prime Minister will today hold another round of talks on fuel security with state and territory colleagues. Nelson Scott reports.
1: The government is seeking to extend its fuel excise relief until the beginning of August, albeit at a lower rate. Motorists will now save 16 cents per litre at the Bowser rather than 32. The legislation is expected to pass Parliament with the support of the opposition. Anthony Albanese will today hold fuel security talks with state and territory counterparts as tensions continue in the Strait of Hormuz. Labor is also seeking to legislate its contentious tax reforms before the winter break begins in 2 weeks. The bill is expected to clear the upper house following negotiations with the Greens. Nelson Scott, Canberra.
0: A new party of Teal Independents is reportedly poised to launch as early as this week. The Financial Review reports MP Zali Steggall has held briefings with interested crossbenchers over the past week. The proposed party is understood to have a logo and name, which includes the word community. Federal police have made the largest cocaine seizure in Australian history in Sydney's northwest. Dusty Fitzpatrick has more.
2: Investigators say they've seized more than 2.7 tonnes of the drug hidden in shipping containers at Londonderry. The discovery of the cocaine, which has an estimated street value of $816 million, follows an investigation which began in Queensland. Police will allege the drugs initially arrived on a cargo ship which stopped at sea off the Great Barrier Reef. It's understood two small tenders then brought the stash ashore before it was driven down the east coast from Mackay to Sydney. Two men have been charged and are due in court again in August. Dusty Fitzpatrick, Sydney.
0: Iranian negotiators have suspended high-stakes talks with the US in Switzerland. It's understood the officials walked out after President Trump claimed on social media he'd attack Iran again if Hezbollah causes trouble. US Vice President J.D. Vance says the negotiations have been paused and haven't concluded. British Prime Minister Keir Starmer could resign as early as tomorrow in a move that would install the UK's 7th PM in a decade. Former Greater Manchester Mayor Andy Burnham is the most likely contender to mount a leadership contest. British political reporter Christopher Hope says Burnham's decisive by-election win has put him in a strong position.
3: He beat all other parties put together, and so that's given, I think, Labour MPs the view that Andy Burnham can beat Reform, the Nigel Farage party, and hang on to a second term in government.
0: And Vegemite is launching a new product engineered for those who don't like the taste of the iconic spread. Vegemite Kids contains half the salt, is lighter in colour, and has a creamier texture than the original. This is Air News. Chevrolet is supercars winners for the first time since February after Anton Di Pasquale dominated the final race of the Darwin Triple Crown. Leonie Kay reports.
4: Team 18 pulled the right rein strategically, emulating Kai Allen's winning strategy from Saturday's race to lead home Matt Payne, while Cam Waters rounded out the podium to secure the Darwin Triple Crown. Di Pasquale took on a shorter fuel load in his first stop, having run third from the start, faulting the DeWalt Camaro into what ultimately proved to be the race 19 win. Victory was sealed when Chas Mostert's Toyota suffered a spectacular engine failure on the 67th lap of 70, the race ultimately finishing under the control of the safety car. The Supercars Championship continues at the Townsville 500 from July 10 to 12. Leonie Kay, Air Sport.
0: Injury decimated St Kilda in yesterday's 22-point loss to the Western Bulldogs. Jack Sinclair will have scans on a suspected calf strain, while Tom De Koning suffered a rib injury and Rowan Marshall played out the game with a shoulder injury. Coach Ross Lyon says the club's hopeful Sinclair's injury is just a calf strain.
5: There's speculation about an Achilles. I'm not in a

0: position to comment any further, except to say they think it's more calf.
1: And the Melbourne Storm's NRL resurgence has continued with a 42-20 comeback against Canberra. Wins also for the Roosters and Warriors. Australian Independent Radio News.
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Ever wondered what inspires the lyrics of your favourite songs, or what they're really all about? 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Each week, I'll pick a word, any word, and we'll uncover songs with that word in the title. 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

0: This is ANU's Western Australia. I'm Lee Harrison. A woman's in Royal Perth Hospital in a critical condition after a motorbike accident in Oldbury in Perth South. She was a pillion passenger on the bike, which crashed on King Road in Oldbury, killing the male rider at the scene. It was the second fatal crash at the weekend. A 34-year-old man died when his car crashed into a tree in Byford on Saturday morning. Commercial fishing advocates are vowing to ensure a new parliamentary inquiry into the demersal ban is strictly focused on whether the state government skewed scientific data to justify the restrictions. Fish for All's Dan Hunt says the industry wants to stop the probe from turning into a political point-scoring match over unrelated marine issues.
1: Wind farms and seismic blasting, yeah, they're important, and we don't know the ramifications of the marine environment from a lot of it, but we really need to focus on how these decisions are made and where they come from and who's influencing and all the rest of it, keeping it as tight as possible. If you let these things expand too much, then we get a year down the track and you're left with a report that's all over the place. It needs to be very focused.
0: The Legislative Council Committee has now begun establishing its terms of reference, with public submissions on the management of the fishery expected to open in the coming weeks. A shark advice has been issued at the basin at Rottnest Island with a whale carcass in the area. The alert was issued after the carcass was reported yesterday afternoon. It's possible it could attract more sharks close to shore, and swimmers and surfers are being urged to exercise additional caution, adhere to beach closures, and check the SharkSmart website. Turning to sport now, Western Bulldogs players are talking up the privilege of playing with Marcus Bontempelli. The captain dominated St Kilda yesterday with 34 touches, 13 clearances, 6 score involvements and a goal in the 22-point win over St Kilda. Teammate Joel Frazier says the Bont is in great form.
2: He's an amazing leader and, that goal was pretty special. His touch and ball handling's, I think the best in the comp. So, to play with him and train with him week in, week out is it's an honour.
0: Meanwhile, North Melbourne has moved back into the top 10 after a dour 15-point win over Richmond. 23-time Grand Slam champion Serena Williams has sealed her 21st women's singles appearance at Wimbledon. The 44-year-old will compete in the main draw after accepting a wildcard entry. And South Africa has beaten India by 6 wickets in the Women's T20 World Cup, keeping their semi-finals hopes alive. This is ANU's Western Australia.
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You'll find the perfect niche for your interests and skills. A few hours per month, seasonally or whatever suits you, will be significant help. You can choose any of the locations, the eclectic Bert Gimble Shed or the recycling shed at Hillview Road, the charming toy shop or fabulous bookshop in the town centre. The Lions Club of Lewin sends a heartfelt thanks to our many volunteers. The Lions Club of Lewin is a premium sponsor of Two Oceans FM, Augusta Community Radio.

Got some spare time? Recently retired? Looking for a place to tinker, chat and connect? Come down to the Augusta Men's Shed at 28 Hillview Road. It's a space for local blokes to share skills, work on projects or just enjoy a cuppa and a yarn. Whether you're handy with the tools or just keen for good company, there's always something happening. New members are always welcome. Swing by and say good day. Augusta Men's Shed is all about mateship, purpose, and plenty of laughs. Augusta Men's Shed are proud sponsors of Two Oceans FM.

0: I'm Lee Harrison. The federal government's tax legislation is expected to dominate the next 2 weeks of Parliament. Labor's seeking to pass its bill to limit negative gearing and capital gains tax concessions before the winter break. Business groups and the opposition argue the contentious changes should be scrapped. Labor Minister Tim Ayres says the legislation will make the tax system fairer.
1: I am very confident that the changes that we've made are all about supporting productivity, supporting business.
0: The country's largest cocaine bust has been made in Sydney's northwest. Federal police say 2.7 tonnes of the drug, worth an estimated $816 million, were buried beneath the false floors of shipping containers at Londonderry. Criminologist and former detective Dr. Terry Goldsworthy says the investigation was sparked by a chance discovery in Queensland.
2: Up in Mackay, where there was a fire on a boat ramp and police located 40 kilograms of cocaine there, they then put in place Operation Min Chang, and from that they've obviously followed through the links and networks that were attached to that initial discovery.
0: In South Australia, the grandmother of missing 4-year-old Gus Lamont believes he's been abducted and could still be alive. Josie Murray, who police believe is the main suspect in his disappearance, claims they've botched the investigation. The 75-year-old says she's not to blame.
3: It's ludicrous. It just, doesn't make sense. Why would you inflict what's happening to us now? Why would you do that to yourself?
0: Detectives have declared Gus's disappearance a major crime, but are yet to lay any charges or make any arrests. The Australian Medical Association claims ambulance ramping has reached dangerous levels, putting lives at risk. Its annual ramping report shows 2.4 million Australians arrived in emergency departments by ambulance in 2024 to 2025. The AMA's Dr. Danielle McMullen says patients are waiting for longer outside hospitals than they were 5 years ago.
4: This has a huge impact on doctors, nurses and paramedics, but most importantly on patients. If you need an ambulance and you need to be in hospital, you want that process to be as smooth as possible.
0: In other news, a new party of Teal Independents is reportedly poised to launch as early as this week. The Financial Review reports MP Zali Steggall has held briefings with interested crossbenchers over the past week. Iranian negotiators have suspended high-stakes talks with the US in Switzerland. It's understood the officials walked out after President Trump claimed on social media he'd attack Iran again if Hezbollah causes trouble. And British Prime Minister Sir Keir Starmer could resign as early as tomorrow in a move that would install the UK's 7th PM in a decade. Former Greater Manchester Mayor Andy Burnham is the most likely contender to mount a leadership contest. This is Air News. St Kilda will send three crucial players to get scans following a horror day at Marvel Stadium in which it fell to the Western Bulldogs by 22 points. Jack Sinclair came off early in the game with a calf issue and ruck Tom De Koning in the second quarter after a big hit to the ribs. Meanwhile, Rowan Marshall will also undergo scans on his left shoulder despite playing out the game. Round 16 of the NRL wrapped up yesterday with three games decided. Terry Daniel reports.
5: The Melbourne Storm are climbing the NRL ladder, posting their third straight win with a 42-20 defeat of the Canberra Raiders in Melbourne. It was a fitting way to mark Cameron Munster's milestone 250th match. In the other games, the New Zealand Warriors dominated the North Queensland Cowboys in Christchurch, winning 38-20. Meanwhile, the Cronulla Sharks went down to the Sydney Roosters 27-8. Sharks coach Craig Fitzgibbon says his side was a little flat after last week.
6: The simple things add up, and if you add up being a little bit off over the course of time, I thought, we end up chasing our tail, giving away penalties and errors.
5: Terry Daniel, Air Sport.
0: And the Hurricanes have sealed the Super Rugby title with the biggest grand final win in the competition's history, beating the Chiefs 60-5. Australian Independent Radio News.
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0: This is ANU's Western Australia. I'm Lee Harrison. A woman's in Royal Perth Hospital in a critical condition after a motorbike accident in Oldbury in Perth South. She was a pillion passenger on the bike, which crashed on King Road in Oldbury, killing the male rider at the scene. It was the second fatal crash at the weekend. A 34-year-old man died when his car crashed into a tree in Byford on Saturday morning. Commercial fishing advocates are vowing to ensure a new parliamentary inquiry into the demersal ban is strictly focused on whether the state government skewed scientific data to justify the restrictions. Fish for All's Dan Hunt says the industry wants to stop the probe from turning into a political point-scoring match over unrelated marine issues.
1: Wind farms and seismic blasting, they're important, and we don't know the ramifications of the marine environment from a lot of it, but we really need to focus on how these decisions are made and where they come from and who's influencing and all the rest of it, keeping it as tight as possible. If you let these things expand too much, then we get a year down the track and you're left with a report that's all over the place. It needs to be very focused.
0: The Legislative Council Committee has now begun establishing its terms of reference, with public submissions on the management of the fishery expected to open in the coming weeks. A shark advice has been issued at the basin at Rottnest Island with a whale carcass in the area. The alert was issued after the carcass was reported yesterday afternoon. It's possible it could attract more sharks close to shore, and swimmers and surfers are being urged to exercise additional caution, adhere to beach closures, and check the SharkSmart website. Turning to sport now, Western Bulldogs players are talking up the privilege of playing with Marcus Bontempelli. The captain dominated St Kilda yesterday with 34 touches, 13 clearances, 6 score involvements and a goal in the 22-point win over St Kilda. Teammate Joel Frazier says the Bont is in great form.
2: He's an amazing leader and that goal was pretty special. His touch and ball handling's, I think the best in the comp. So, to play with him and train with him week in, week out is it's an honour.
0: Meanwhile, North Melbourne has moved back into the top 10 after a dour 15-point win over Richmond. 23-time Grand Slam champion Serena Williams has sealed her 21st women's singles appearance at Wimbledon. The 44-year-old will compete in the main draw after accepting a wildcard entry. And South Africa has beaten India by 6 wickets in the Women's T20 World Cup, keeping their semi-finals hopes alive. This is ANU's Western Australia.

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